0: This is Attorney Bulldog Dan Stewart. I approve this message.
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3: 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The seesaw swings back the way of the Chiefs, 24-20. 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

0: Corner from Los Angeles for the New York Giants at the Rams. The Giants are coming off a big win in head coach John Harbaugh's debut. The Rams hope to bounce back from their disappointing loss in Australia. Giants-Rams on Monday Night Football.
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10: Oh, what a night it's been, ladies and gentlemen. Appreciate you choosing to hang out with us here on Westwood One Sports Night. As I try to wrap the show here, I can't think. I'm dejected, dog. Me and Denton in the break were just talking about how sad we actually are about our Commanders. And we were looking ahead, talking about games that are on the schedule a little bit later. Tough, tough injury day in the NFL at the quarterback position. We've talked extensively about Jayden Daniels and him leaving the game against Dallas in that first half. We also touched on Caleb Williams and him coming up with a hamstring strain, it seemed like, near the tail end of regulation for Bears and Vikings. It was about 5 minutes left. He was getting ready to scramble towards the end zone, pulled up, and you assume hamstring based on how he pulled up. A couple of hours later on the Football Night in America pregame show, Mike Florio, Maria Taylor doing their best to give us the latest on Caleb Williams.
11: Yeah, it looked bad, but I'm told that there is optimism that it is not a severe injury. It could be as slight as a grade one. That's the lowest level hamstring injury, but they'll know more tomorrow when they do the MRI. I'm told that Caleb is in good spirits to attack the recovery, whatever it may be. He had a left hamstring injury, the other leg, at USC, so he's been through this before. The Bears host the Eagles next Monday night. It's Tyson Bagent if Caleb Williams can't go.
10: Those lucky-ass Philadelphia Eagles, they suck, Denton. Like, oh, that was one of my other like, Caleb's not going to be out for long is what it sounds like, based off of Mike Florio's reporting. The Eagles are such frauds. I'm so glad I had them missing the postseason. I feel vindicated the first 2 weeks. Their offense sucks. Saquon Barkley's hurt. They can't run the football. Jalen Hurts turned it over twice again today. I say what you want, though, about Jalen Hurts, and I say what I want about Jalen Hurts. You know what I'm saying? He makes some big-time throws at the end of games, man. He has the clutch gene low-key, man, where when you least expect him to, see, drop it in the bucket. It's frustrating as hell to watch. Philadelphia, as you just heard from Mike Florio, they take on the Chicago Bears next week, most likely without Caleb Williams. So the Eagles could be having a cakewalk to get to 3-0. Frustrates me, man. If Washington's season really goes off the rails, damn tanking for Arch, I'm tanking for Trinidad. That's going to do it for a Sunday night edition of Westwood One Sports Night. Commander fans out there, I kid. We're not tanking for anything because we're still in the fight Appreciate you all hanging out with us. Thank you to Peyton. Thank you to our trainee. Thank you to our guy, Denton Day. Thank you for your calls, as always, man. You can keep the conversation rolling with me on social media. It is at N-E-L-L underscore BTP. Back with you later on tonight to break down the finale of week number two. Rams, Giants from L.A. I say it all the time. You can't fake desperation in pro sports with a more desperate team win on Monday Night Football. We'll recap it all for you later tonight.
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0: Appreciate the calls always, man. 310-840-4910. Taking your calls on the biggest takeaway, your biggest takeaway from week number two of the NFL season. If you're just now joining us, there was a lot that happened today throughout the course of the NFL day. We opened up the show with what I learned today. One thing that I learned earlier today is that a certain NFL franchise that everyone's left for dead, they're not dead just yet. I'll take your calls on your biggest takeaway from today. And then the NFL franchise that showed today, they've got some life. There's a pulse in a certain NFL city. Where? I'll tell you next.
1: 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Could LA be the latest super team to fall flat? An 0-2 start would be devastating for Sean McVay and company. 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
9: 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Join me and Hall of Fame quarterback Kurt Warner from Los Angeles for the New York Giants at the Rams. The Giants are coming off a big win in head coach John Harbaugh's debut. The Rams hope to bounce back from their disappointing loss in Australia. Giants-Rams on Monday Night Football.
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1: It's a reaction Monday. 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

0: It's Reaction Monday on Westwood One Sports. 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
1: What if the New Orleans Saints are going to march in? The NFC South, as wide open as any division in football here, is, it's driven. It's driven by nobody. The Bucs were my team that I thought were going to dominate the NFC South. I thought Atlanta would be putrid, terrible. All of my preseason predictions had Atlanta winning less than five games, which is going to be the case, by the way. And the Carolina Panthers are, they beat the Atlanta Falcons. I can't give you much out of that one. The New Orleans Saints, this is they're after beating the Baltimore Ravens on Sunday in Baltimore. I am ready, and you can call it an overreaction if you want, Pete. I'm ready to crown the New Orleans Saints as a playoff team who wins the NFC South this year. Now, we just talked some Buccaneers. I'm going to sell my stock in the Bucs and put it in the New Orleans Saints, who are 1-1, and one of those wins is a road contest against Baltimore. The other loss is a 1-point overtime loss in a road contest against Detroit. I am in on Tyler Shuck's New Orleans Saints.
2: More often than not, I would push back on you and say it's week two, settle down. The Saints are 500, but the fashion in which they lost last week, which was they blew a huge lead. They got out in front, right? Clearly they have the firepower. And now this week, they were a 9-point underdog. I took the Ravens minus the nine, almost with no worries. And this is a huge win on the road against the Baltimore Ravens. I don't know where I'm at now with the Ravens, but you expected it to be like a Derrick Henry parade with Zay Flowers out. And Derrick Henry only managed 68 yards. He averaged just over 4 yards a carry. Like, the Ravens used to be the team that could say, we're going to run Derrick Henry down your throat, and if you don't believe us, we're going to beat you with Lamar Jackson and a couple of wide receivers. Like, they couldn't do that yesterday. And it says a lot about the Saints' defense, along with Tyler Shuck. So, are they going to win the division? Maybe, because of how bad the division looks like. It sucks right now.
1: 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Drake Toll with you. He's Pete Sousa, ESPN play-by-play. We've opened the phone lines, 310-840-4910, a reaction Monday. Let's get your thoughts on the NFL and your team from Sunday, 310-840-4910. Carl in Chicago is holding on the line. Carl, give me one more second before we get to you here. I want to finish this thought on the Saints, because they're being led by Tyler Shuck. And preseason, if you told the casual NFL fan, hey, Tyler Shuck is going to be in contention to lead the NFL in passing yards through the first couple weeks of the season, I mean, that'd be stupid, silly. But 400 yards last week, another 250 tacked on this week. He's got 662 passing yards to open the year. Tyler Shuck has been dominant in these two games and led the Saints to a combined 54 points against the Detroit Lions and now the Baltimore Ravens. And oh, by the way, it's not like the Saints controlled this game and won this game. I'm almost more impressed by what they did in the fourth quarter, scoring 15 unanswered points after being down 17-9 entering the fourth. Heck, with 10 minutes to go in the ball game, they were still down by 8. They win the game by a touchdown. Chris Olave looked great. Tyler Shuck looked great. They didn't need a rushing attack. Listen to this, Pete. 27 carries for 65 yards. That's bad. But Kellen Moore's passing attack, he's the head coach of the Saints, the old Cowboys offensive coordinator. Kellen Moore's passing attack has been lethal to the tune of number one in the NFL. If you can't buy that, I'd love 310-840-4910. I'd love to know how.
2: Well, you hit it, man, with the Kellen Moore stuff. I mean, and again, we mentioned Jalen Hurts a little bit ago. Like, he hasn't been the same since Kellen Moore left Philly. And, it would look like Tyler Shuck is in a real primetime situation here to be led by, someone like Kellen Moore. It could be the perfect storm. And I love how the Saints won. They showed resilience because they blew a huge lead last week. And when they got down yesterday, it was not here we go again. it was let's find a way to win. And that's what they did, which tells you a lot about the mettle of a team. Early in the season, victories like that against opponents like that on the road can be signature wins that your whole season is built off of. Critical win. I don't think you can say enough about what that has done for the Saints. I can't even imagine the esteem and the mentality they roll on with this week.
1: And the confidence. Postgame, here's Tyler Shuck with CBS. The confidence the Saints team has. There's some swagger.
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3: 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We're, you know, this is the closest unit any of us has ever been a part of. We just love the grind, man. We love the battle. It was good to come out with a team victory there, man. It was hard fought.
1: Notable Saints fan Addie Bates produces the Drake Toll Show. 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
4: Hey, who doesn't? Who doesn't, okay? He goes out there, and this is 2 weeks in a row. We start off kind of slow. You're like, okay, well, maybe last week was a fluke whenever he threw for over 400 yards. And then he goes out there, and he dominates in the second half. Whatever Kellen Moore is feeding these guys during halftime, I need that injected into my veins because it is working. When they come back out there, they look like a totally different team against a team, the Ravens, that I was really high on this season. I was hoping Lamar Jackson would prove that he is actually Lamar Jackson and that we cannot blame Harbaugh, their ex-coach, for all of their mistakes. I was hoping this would be a new Ravens team, but the Saints go out there and they dominate the second half. And I woke up this morning happy to be a Saints fan.
1: Yeah. Get you some of that. Westwood One Sports, the Westwood One Sports app. Pete?
2: She's under a spell. By the way, the Tyler Shuck spell. She is very much involved
1: from Mardi Gras.
2: With the Saints team.
1: She was in Chicago, yes. Went to Mardi Gras, saw the green the Green Lake, and said, "All right, fine."
2: Shut up, dude.
1: Westwood One Sports, the Westwood One Sports app. Let's open it up. 310-840-4910 on a Reaction Monday. And we gave big thoughts on the Bears earlier, who scored just 3 points in a 9-3 loss against the Vikings. Before we dive back into maybe the biggest loser of the week from a team standpoint in the Bears, let's go to Carl in Chicago. Carl, your thoughts on a team that went from 59-3. That's quite the dichotomy.
5: Drake, that's the second week in a row you've gone from the biggest loser of the week to Carl from Chicago in less than 5 seconds. Are you trying to say something to me? Because I think this is a compliment, actually. I'm kind of wondering, but I actually enjoy it. I enjoy it. I'd rather stand out than fit in. First of all, it's a green river. That'd be something that they could dye the entire lake, Michigan, green, but it's the river. And I do actually want to mention, since you're talking about it, back in March when I was busy on Westwood One predicting that Michigan would win the NCAA championship over Duke, yeah. I also mentioned to Jay and Silent Bob that the Chiefs were going to be way better than the Ravens when they were saying that the Ravens were going to be the best team in the AFC or one of the top two teams in the AFC. And I did say at the beginning of the season, Bills and 49ers, I have since changed it to Chiefs and 49ers, but I said Chiefs and 49ers, I have since changed it to Bills, but who knows, my first one might be right. When it comes to the Bears, you know, the Broncos in 2013 had the best offense with 606 points in a 16-game season, on pace for 644.3 points after 17 games. After last week, the Bears were on pace for 1,003 points in a 17-game season. After this week, they are now on pace for 527 points and must average 39 points every single game just to match the 2013 Broncos. And, of course, all the Bear fans on the radios are starting the what-ifs and if this is going to happen. They're all prepared when we only win 9 or 10 games. Like I said, we're going to win 10-7. Well, if Caleb was healthy, this would happen. If Caleb didn't get injured, this would have happened. This is the delusional part of Bears fans that just seem to just live in the jacuzzi of Lake Michigan every single day. Of course, jacuzzis don't exist in Lake Michigan because it's cold water. When it comes to the Bears, the only bright side I could think is we have a backup quarterback named Tyson Bagent who has studied at the University of Ben Johnson. Last year, with no meaningful minutes, everyone is saying that we should be able to trade Bagent and get a third rounder, a fourth rounder. And I'm saying he hasn't played against anyone good to justify that. But he's got a reputation because of all the studying he's done. The bright side is that we will be able to actually see Tyson Bagent play meaningful minutes against top-tier defenses And we will be able to see what his true market value is, because maybe we can trade him and get a valuable draft pick to help build our defense. And don't be surprised if in the offseason you see DeAndre Swift and Jalen Johnson go. We need to build the defense, just like I said last week. The defense was good. The weather was sloppy. We're still lopsided. And I will end it with this. 2028 NFC Championship. I am saying, if you don't believe the Pope has an influence, he does now. I am christening this the Pope Bowl, 2028 NFC Championship. Wow. The Saints versus the Cardinals.
1: Oh, wow. All right.
2: What does our boy Rome say? Rack them, dude. Rack them. You can hear Jim Rome here on the Westwood One. you can hear him on Westwood One, Sirius XM 260. That was beautiful.
1: Carl, thanks for the phone call. We got about a minute and a half to break this down, Pete. I love the brand of NFL fan who is happy when their starting quarterback misses a game or two early in the season because their backup quarterback can then become a trade piece.
2: You got to love that, dude.
1: My favorite brand of NFL fan. It's not like, oh, the sky is falling, our quarterback is out. It's great. Yeah. Bring the backup in. I don't want him here anymore.
2: But this is why football is the most amazing sport in the world, because although the NFL tries to oversaturate us with so many games on so many nights, it really is like you're planning a trip with your buddies. You get to talk about it all week long and you get so excited before you go on that trip. That is a game day. And now this week, getting ready for the trip, Bears fans get to talk about what we might find in our backup quarterback. You know, that's exciting. That's why the NFL is a monster and a one of one.
1: Tyson Bagent. Get your draft picks ready, folks. Get your draft picks ready. And the Cardinals and the Saints in a couple of years, too. I mean, Carl's spot on, as always. It's Westwood One Sports, the Westwood One Sports app. That is Pete Souza. That is Addy Bates. Laura Jimenez runs the board. 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The Steelers are changing their play caller to their quarterback? That's next on the Drake Toll Show.
0: It's a reaction Monday. Week two is nearly in the books. And now comes the fallout. The biggest stories, the biggest surprises. On your home for the NFL, Westwood One Sports.
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22: Rodgers from the gun. Four-man rush for the Patriots. Rodgers is hit by his fumble. The ball is loose. Ponder has it. Scoops for the 10. Breaks the tackle. Into the end zone. And a score. Touchdown, Patriots.
0: It's Reaction Monday on Westwood One Sports. Here's Drake Toll.
1: You know, pretty defensive game between the New England Patriots and the Pittsburgh Steelers. Could have told you that, right? These two defenses will be the stars. But in a game that's pretty defensive, well, then wouldn't you hope your quarterback can maybe hold on to the ball? Wasn't the case for Aaron Rodgers. Strip sack, touchdown, New England. 20-3, the final score. Patriots on top of the Pittsburgh Steelers. So you would think we go to point some fingers at Aaron Rodgers, who was hapless. 23 for 39, 187 yards, no touchdowns, one interception. You would think that we maybe start asking some questions about old man Aaron Rodgers, who was sacked four times, and his capability as a starting quarterback in the National Football League. But no, don't you dare ask those questions of Aaron Rodgers, because he's got questions of you. Here's the starting quarterback of the Steelers who fumbled the ball, scoop and score for the Patriots, the guy who gave New England 7 points, saying that, of course, he's not the problem. Aaron?
23: Nothing more dangerous than an old man with money.
1: That would be Jerry Jones, who says there's nothing more dangerous than an old man with money, which is a funny line from Jerry. We'll get there. In the meantime, here is Aaron Rodgers, the play caller for the Pittsburgh Steelers.
24: In a game like today where there wasn't a lot of flow to it, we need to be better, and it starts with me, at like
2: making sure Mike knows what's working, what's not working, our coaches know, and so we can call stuff that we feel like has a better chance.
1: What a loser. What a loser. He's the guy who fumbles the ball, and ultimately, if you only put up 3 points and your fumble gave up seven, I mean, you lost the game in baseball. You get the loss. You get the loss on your ledger here, and then you come to the podium, and you're like, yeah, tough game, couldn't get into a flow, and it starts with me telling the coaches what plays to call. That's what Aaron Rodgers just said at the podium.
3: Well, here's my huge issue with that. Here's my huge issue with that. You know, it's, again, we've been sold a bill of goods by these people in the NFL. Every offseason, it's, some kind of PR spin. And this one for the Steelers in particular was Mike McCarthy knows Aaron Rodgers, right? They speak the same language, football-wise and people-wise. And, if anything, they're going to be in sync and they'll be in unison this year. You know, again, like I called the Cincinnati game for ESPN, Cincinnati College football against Miami, Ohio. You meet with all the players and all the coaches. Cincinnati's quarterback, J.C. French, mentioned that he is very well connected now mentally with Scott Satterfield, Cincinnati's head coach. He's like, I know what he's going to call before he calls it. Or if I'm going to change a play, he knows I'm going to change the play. That, like, unison, right, and being in sync can really make your team a lot better. It helps you level up. And that was expected to be built in for this Steelers team. So now you're telling me, not only do you suck on fire if you're Aaron Rodgers, he is really bad. Every time he throws the ball, it never clears the line of scrimmage almost, right? And he sacked 6 times this year. We just heard one that gave the opponent a touchdown coming back from break. And he just doesn't have it anymore. So you expect him to have the little things, the intangibles, being a leader, understanding the offense, leading the offense. And then you have this chicanery at the podium after the game. I don't understand. The one positive Steelers fans were probably looking forward to is now not even a positive. Like, get on the same page with your boy, dude. Mike McCarthy, like, that's your guy. Figure it out.
1: It's Aaron Rodgers, and it's Aaron Rodgers opening our Idiots of the Day.
4: Idiot of the Day.
1: It's Westwood One Sports, the Westwood One Sports app, the Drake Toll Show. Drake Toll, alongside Pete Souza, Addy Bates produces, and Laura Jimenez runs the board. And Aaron Rodgers is bad at football. Fall from grace is a way to put it. What I want to understand, and maybe you can help me with this. This is the question I have. Before I have any big, bold take, the question I have. Why the hell are we bending over backwards for Aaron Rodgers? Why did the whole league stop for Aaron Rodgers this offseason and Pittsburgh needed their quarterback to come back? You are ensuring your offense sucks for another year. Why did you want to do that? Why were you so hell-bent on making sure that you are bad? I don't get this.
3: There's always themes, man. It's just like we love storylines as people. And I mean, from the general manager to the janitor to the fan, we love that Mike McCarthy and Aaron Rodgers are going to reunite and maybe they'll rekindle that flame that won them a Super Bowl together in Green Bay. And here's all the amazing years that Aaron Rodgers had. I'm with you. But that's what we were sold. It's garbito, dude. It's not true. I know what I saw. Don't tell me what I saw last year. I know what I saw. And I'm not Gil Brandt, but I know what I saw.
1: Well,
3: the guy sucks now.
1: If Brett Favre walked through the door tomorrow and said, I'm ready to play quarterback. No. It's cool. And the story's there. And they're going to flash the cameras at you. I'm like, oh, cool. It's Brett Favre. Nice. It's like, number one, Brett's too old. Number two, where is that federal money from Mississippi, huh? Where is it? Come on. Come on, Brett. Come on. Where is it? That's right. It's the day of the Drake Toll Show. Let's give you that, Jerry Jones. You're an idiot of the day if you're a Jerry Jones hater. Here's what the owner of the Dallas Cowboys had to say when he walked into the media scrum immediately after beating the Commanders last night.
23: Nothing more dangerous than an old man with money. Don't hear that's my quote of the day. Hey, listen, obviously...
1: It's like I'm watching
3: Landman. As long as he doesn't say that, like walking into a strip club, then everybody then everybody can keep their cookies in their stomach.
1: He doesn't Robert Kraft this thing. He doesn't
3: That's the announcement you make going into like an adult establishment if you're looking for trouble at that age if you're Jerry Jones. But no, maybe the Cowboys will make some moves.
1: It's the final scene in, I think, Landman. Isn't it like the sequel to Yellowstone? Man, I'm behind. But it'd be the final scene.
3: Don't spoil it for me. I have not finished Landman season two, so don't
1: do
3: it.
1: And the old guy's in his office, and he just, you know, everything's fading dark. Nothing worse than an old man with money. Cowboys win one game, and Jerry's got the billfold out. He's got the hits. Everybody knows that one old guy who only carries cash, and they pull their billfold out at all moments, so you see the wad of cash. That's Jerry Jones.
3: They love it.
1: That's Jerry Jones.
3: Yeah.
1: Our idiots of the day. Let's keep it on the gridiron. John Mateer, the quarterback at Oklahoma. OU beat New Mexico 14-6. Now, Jason Eck will be a head coach at the Power Four next season. He's the head man at New Mexico. He's made the Lobos a very good football team, so don't be fooled by that score. But also don't be fooled by the idea that John Mateer is an elite quarterback. This guy is struggling on fire, to use a Pete term. And then yesterday he got to the podium and revealed that the wide-open touchdown that led Oklahoma to win this game was a play that he didn't even see. The fans did, John.
5: So the middle safety came down to fit the run. We had a run fake, and then I was late to it. I looked left, and I kind of skipped over to the third read, and I kind of heard everybody screaming, and I was like, well, you know, something must be going on. And I see Isaiah puts his hand up. I'm serious. Puts his hand up, and I see him.
6: When you say heard screaming from
5: the crowd? Yeah, the fans. Yeah. Normally you don't hear it, but, you know, sometimes, yeah.
1: The quarterback of the Oklahoma Sooners only threw a wide-open touchdown because the fans were yelling at him that the play, he's open, he's open. And for one split moment, Mateer heard it.
3: He's not the first guy to have that happen to him. He may be the first one that's dumb enough to admit it, and I love him for that. I do. I love him for that. I love the honesty. I love going against the grain. I love being vulnerable. He's more of a winner in my book for being transparent about that. I do appreciate that because, man, that's a kind of a stupid thing to say. I could catch myself doing something like that.
1: Yeah.
3: Like, I could relate.
1: All right, final idiot of the day, and we got to decide who the idiot is on this. The Georgia Bulldogs pummeled Arkansas on Saturday. You might not have cared. You may not have watched the game. I don't need you to. But I've never seen this in a football game at any level. The Bulldogs were practicing on the field individual drills while leading the game by multiple touchdowns. Georgia, why are you practicing?
7: That's a question for Trey Scott. That's a belief he has of, you know, we're not getting enough work. They're not running the ball. They're not being physical enough. They're not. We need to get work. So he gets work between snaps and between huddle breaks to make sure we're getting enough to earn their NIL every day.
1: Trey Scott, a Georgia defensive assistant, and Pete, it's worse than saying the other team sucks.
3: I'm going right back to you, homie.
1: Okay.
3: You're from Arkansas.
1: This is
3: Arkansas once a proud football program. What the heck is going on, dude?
1: Yeah, you're one defensive
3: drill. You're from Arkansas.
1: You're one defensive drill closer to firing your AD here. You're just one public embarrassment closer. It's stunning. Now, do you push back on Georgia here? Is this just a bad optic that you're practicing?
3: No,
1: your assistant?
3: Not at all. Yeah. Not at all. I think it's real. I think you got the guys out there in uniform. You probably took it light on Friday. Some of your best players probably saw minimal work and didn't see any of the looks that they would like them to see to grow and develop. And I think it's kind of embarrassing for Arkansas, but clearly Georgia's not worried about that, which they shouldn't be.
1: Yeah, what a disaster on the hill in Fayetteville. Those are your idiots of the day. He's Pete Souza, ESPN play-by-play. Laura Jimenez runs the board. Addie Bates produces. Drake Toll with you. And we learned last night who will win the Super Bowl. Yeah, I'm ready to go there next on the Drake Toll Show.
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18: Welcome in. It's the morning kickoff. It's Monday morning. It's a Monday morning quarterback edition of the morning kickoff. It's a what did we learn over the weekend edition of the morning kickoff. And we got a bunch of great stuff to get into. Hello, everyone. Charles Kern is producing the show this morning. We're glad you're here. I know it's Monday. I know it's tough to get started. So sometimes on a Monday morning, you got to figure out what's good. What are we holding on to on Monday? Because I know the alarm goes off and it's like, I got to get out of bed. I got to get going. I was running a little behind this morning. I know many of you are. But look, it's going to be another beautiful week. I know some stuff happened over the weekend that maybe was not exactly the way you had it scripted out. Everything from what we'll talk about today, from UWF all the way to my fantasy. Maybe your fantasy is not going super well. Maybe Pat Mahomes got you last night at the buzzer, so to speak. Maybe you're a college football fan and your team had a 3-point lead late in the game with a chance to win it. I mean, there's literally no way you could lose, and somehow that happened to you. Maybe it's the last week of baseball season and you're trying to figure out, is your team going to make the playoffs? A lot of these things are stacking against me as I'm looking at this list here. So, you know, in the spirit of that, let's get going on a Monday morning, you know, and that sometimes that just starts with something like this. I don't know how that took a lot of energy just to get through that, but it gets you going. It gets the blood pumping. So, yeah, we've got a ton of stuff to talk about on this Monday morning. We'll get into week two in the NFL, week three in college football. Some absolute stunners of games out there. How about Ole Miss at home getting it done? How about Florida State jumping up on Alabama? Then just couldn't pull it out at the end. Of course, the Argos and Austin Peay getting together. We got to talk about that. Great game last night on a Monday night game. I mean, on a Sunday night game. Got a good one on Monday night. We'll talk with Fred Robbins in the second hour, kind of break down with our NFL insider. We're going to hear from the Florida Gators head coach John Sumrall this morning. Pete Golding to the victor go the spoils. No Lane Kiffin if you don't win. By the way, Lane Kiffin looked like, I don't know, he was like kind of disinterested at the end of it. It was a very strange experience. And then we got to talk about some stuff in the NFL, some just head-scratching performances, some big injuries, some teams that are in trouble, big-time trouble just 2 weeks in. It's never too early to start panicking if you're an NFL fan. That is for sure. It kind of goes that way with sometimes with your fantasy football team too. We've got results. How about the Saints? What a great win. What stood out to you, Charles, over the weekend?
19: The NFL slate was pretty good yesterday. Had a good game in each time window. The LSU-Ole Miss game, I
0: got to catch the tail end of it was pretty good. Trinidad Chambliss played incredible. He looks really, really good. Could be Heisman candidate, possibly.
18: I mean, I would say he was the story. Just some of the throws he made were phenomenal. Obviously, rushes in with his legs, the last touchdown. And, you know, did make a mistake, threw a pick, but it was tipped. And I just thought, you know, looked like they were about to pull away Ole Miss and kind of bury LSU. Kudos to the Tigers for fighting back. Sam Levitt kind of able to get his team back into the game a little bit. And then, you know, opportunity at the end of the game to potentially tie it if they could score a touchdown, get a two-point conversion. So that was huge. And then Bama's comeback down 21-6 early in that one. It did not look good at home for the Crimson Tide. That ended up being a shootout. I don't know about either one of those two teams, Florida State and Alabama, their defense. And then Florida State fans, that would be kind of the question for you this morning. It wasn't a win, but was it enough to keep Mike Norvell around a little bit longer? Did you see some improvement offensively? Defense is clearly an issue for Florida State. 850-623-1330 is the number here on a Monday morning. 850-623-1330. If you want to jump in on the show, let us know how you're feeling. And then there was a ton of weather delay stuff going on across the country from the NFL yesterday. That's another one of those inexplicable games. How do the Bucs lose to the Browns at home? There was a long weather delay with about 2 minutes left, and the Bucs had the football, and I'm sure that'll be a lot of discussion down in the Tampa area about did that sidetrack and derail a potential Bucs victory. I don't know. Saints with a massive comeback in the game. I mean, the Chiefs, are they back? I mean, Pat Mahomes last night throws for north of 350 yards and looked really good. He's finding Mr. Swift again all over the field and spreading it around a bunch of different receivers. Jonathan Taylor for the Colts, by the way, maybe the most unsung guy in the NFL. I mean, this guy he's an old school type running back that just gets it done. And without him, I don't know where the Colts would be, but they were in that game. Daniel Jones. I mean, it was incredible to kind of watch that on a Sunday night. And then you start thinking, okay, what is the power structure in the AFC? Now, we know the Bills are good, but are we right back to Bills and Chiefs again, right? And then you, on the other side of the equation, week two of the NFL, what's going on with Chicago? We're going to talk about the injury here in a second, but Caleb Williams did get hurt, and it may not be as bad as initially thought, but also they weren't playing well. I mean, 59 points in week one, they ended up with three, and Caleb Williams didn't get knocked out in the first quarter. It was the fourth quarter of that game, so Vikings get a weird win, 9-3, trying to figure that one out a little bit. And we're looking now and saying, okay, maybe San Francisco is the best team in the NFC, and maybe Chicago's got a little bit to work on. Of course, the Seahawks look good with a backup quarterback, got a nice victory there. And then tonight we'll find out about the Giants a little bit, and we'll see where the Rams are after they've had a nice long layoff after coming back from Australia. So there's still some things, still one game, but there's a lot of questions, a lot of stuff to look at in the Monday night football game. But college football, you know, Ole Miss moves up in the polls. Texas kind of with University of Texas San Antonio, but they hang on to the number one spot. Couple upsets. We'll get into the SEC here in the first hour this morning, but I, you know, things can go wrong for me on the weekend. Like the Houston Texans can just suck. The Astros can fall a game behind the Rangers in the American League West, and yeah, it's not optimal. I don't like it, but by goodness, Texas A&M lost to Kentucky. And somehow everything tastes a little sweeter and seems a little better after Oklahoma lost to Michigan the week before. Yes, it runs deep. The rivalries, the hatreds. There were some upsets, and, you know, there were some blowout games and some really not competitive matchups. And then, of course, the UWF game. We'll get into that here in the next segment a little more in depth, but really a tough Saturday night for the Argos. When you fall behind 21 points early, it's tough to dig out of that hole. Now, it takes a lot more energy to play from behind. That's every sport. We'll talk about that regularly here on the program when we break down games. And then the margin of error just becomes so thin. And for the Argos, a few too many mistakes, a few too many turnovers, and missed tackles, some things that you just cannot kind of get through sometimes, but able to stay in the game. Kudos to the UWF team for fighting back and really had a chance to cut it to a 2-touchdown game right before half, got a field goal, made an 18-point game, but then was they able to come out of the locker room, get a touchdown, had it down to a 2-touchdown game, had a chance in the fourth quarter to cut it to a 1-score game on a fourth down, just couldn't get it done. And there are some questions, you know, some injury issues. Tyre Davis had to leave the game, did not finish the game as the quarterback for the University of West Florida. But the other side of the equation, Austin Peay's good football team. Chris Parson, their quarterback, knocked out with the way he played. I mean, he was he was electric. He was, you know, lightning in a bottle type guy, and he was just almost impossible to get on the ground. I mean, this is a guy, he's probably 5'10", 5'11", maybe, built like a running back and just escape any situation. Just, you know, get out of a phone booth with three guys trying to tackle him. And he was the difference in the game. And the Argos kind of, I think that was that first taste of, okay, this is what this level looks like. And there are more to those to come because they're going to have to take on Tarleton State and Abilene Christian and a few others. So we'll talk more about that game and kind of what Coach Caleb Nobles took out of it. Here's some of his post-game press conference sound bites from there. So we'll get into that. But it's time for my three things here on a Monday morning. These are three things from the world of sports that catch our attention, three things that, you know, that can be news of the day type stuff. We're going to talk NFL quarterback injuries here and other things too. Sometimes the wacky and wild, sometimes the business side of it, but it's always brought to you by our friends at Pensacola Sports. And if thousands have felt it, the roar of the crowd, the thrill of the competition, that is Pensacola Sports in action. 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We thank the folks over there for sponsoring my three things every morning. So let's start with number one. It's NFL injuries. It is what everybody's talking about in a large sense coming out of week two in the NFL. And the two big injuries hit both the Chicago Bears and the Washington Commanders. Caleb Williams, who was just unreal in week one, 59 points in a win over Carolina. He leaves Chicago's 9-3 loss to Minnesota with a right hamstring injury after a non-contact play in the fourth quarter. This was scary. He was carted off the field, ruled out of the rest of the game. There was speculation early that it was an Achilles tear, which would have meant the whole season. But a hamstring, better, still not optimal, still not great. Sam Darnold still missing from the Seahawks, and that's a soft tissue injury. So we'll have to see what this means for Caleb Williams moving forward. The Bears say further testing is coming today. The severity and timetable not established as of Sunday night. Tyson Bagent, a D2 product. He was on that roster. Austin Reed, former UWF quarterback, was part of the Bears quarterback room a couple off seasons ago, and he and Bagent both former D2 players. He finished the game. He'll have to step in now for the injured Williams. And important that Chicago scored 59 in week one, managed just 3 against Minnesota. That's with the bulk of the game having Caleb Williams. So maybe there's some other issues there. The Bears now have Philadelphia on the schedule next. That's a pretty tough defense. Not easy. Jaden Daniels, speaking of the NFC East, he suffered a dislocated left elbow on the final play of the first half against Dallas. An injury so gruesome, Tom Brady on air said, "Oh, blank," out loud on the air because of the way it looked. I mean, that if you're making Tom Brady drop bombs on television, that's you know what that looks like. That's one of those, you know, it used to be they would show that about 8,000 times. Now I think they're a little more sensitive for the audience a little bit. Initial x-rays show no fracture, but further testing is needed to determine ligament damage and whether surgery is required. Daniels was having a decent day, 96 yards passing, a touchdown. He had run for 69 yards, a dual threat before leaving. Marcus Mariota replaced him, and then Dallas kind of pulled away in that game, got an easy win, much-needed win for the Cowboys. But, man, you know, Daniels dislocated the same elbow last season, and you hate it because this is a super talented young kid, a young man. Is this the kind of thing that's going to really set back his career? We shall see. Which injury changes the trajectory of the team more? I don't know. You're going to find out which backup is probably better here. Mariota's been around a while. Obviously, a very high pick. I think he was number 2 overall when he came out several years ago. Tyson Bagent, different story. And then, you know, how much do you blame some of the play calling and play design for some of these injuries for these dual threat quarterbacks? Suddenly now here in week three, you're talking a lot about quarterback depth and who's got good backup quarterbacks. So that's a big part of it. All right, number 2, my three things this morning. Okay, so here's the situation. NC State taking on Vandy. Vandy has been down as many as 17 points in this game. And NC State's got a 3-point lead. They're deep in their own end of the field, but there's only seconds remaining. So with 3 points, I don't know what the data analysis tells you, but common sense would tell you, and I'm sure the data would back this up, what you've got to do in this situation is maybe you run a couple seconds off, but you just run out the back of the end zone. And you take a safety, so now you're up 1, and you free kick it away with a couple seconds left in the game, and that free kick eats up the time, and they can do the, you know, lateral stuff, and it would take an absolute miracle to beat you. What you don't do is what happened to NC State, and this is what it sounded like.
1: DJ Bailey has 6 seconds to burn here. Bailey is tackled with
3: the ball.
1: The ball came out, and Vanderbilt recovered the football. Caden Daniels forced a fumble, and Vanderbilt has won it. What?
5: The game is not over. The game is not over. The game is not over.
18: The game was not over. They put a second back on the clock, kicked the extra point, and adding insult to injury, it was a 3.5-point spread. The extra point makes it a 4-point win for Vandy. They cover, and it's just pandemonium in the Music City. This game in Vanderbilt, in Nashville, they're calling this, there was the Music City Miracle for the Titans. They're calling this the Music City Nightmare, or the Nashville Nightmare for NC State. Inexplicable how that could happen. I mean, just absolutely everybody talking about it on Saturday. CJ Bailey just needed to not fumble the football. He could go down. He doesn't have to, you know, he could take the safety in the end zone. The safer play would just have been to go backwards, kind of scramble around for a couple seconds, step out of bounds with maybe 2 seconds left, and then you kick it, maybe one if you can just kind of cut across the end zone, run towards the side, whatever it takes. But instead, he went forward, got the ball knocked out, and actually ended the game last night, Sunday Night Football. Colts are driving in overtime, a chance to win it. One of their receivers catches it, slips, is not touched, gets up, and heads up play by one of the Chiefs players, punches out the football. They win the football game. So ball security at the end of the game is huge. Vanderbilt, well, actually, flip that. NC State had a 99.9% win probability before that final snap. 99. So you're telling me there's a chance? Yes, there was, but it was the slimmest of chances. Dear good, dear goodness right here. A 17-point deficit. They come all the way back. Is this a player mistake? Is it coaching, clock management, situational football? Probably all of the above at this point. Or is it one of those plays that just had to happen because it's one of the miracle, nightmare, whatever you want to call it, depending on what side you're on. NC State didn't lose the game. They found a way to give it away. I mean, ripping defeat from the jaws of victory. That is number two on my three things this morning. And then this last one's scary. Baseball's got 7 games to go. We'll talk about baseball a little bit later in the show, kind of where we stand with about 7 to play. But Alex Bregman, former Astro, was with the Red Sox last year. He's a guy, I mean, he's been an MVP candidate before, a key part of some world championships teams. He was out of LSU, the number 2 pick overall in the Major League draft a couple of years back. He's with the Cubs now, and the Cubs are having a great year. They're going to make the wild card. They won't win that division behind the Brewers, but he is just a vital piece of the team, and he's been really good in the second half. He's on deck over the weekend, and a foul ball, I mean, not even a check swing, just kind of stopped the bat of the batter. It hit off the bat, a freaky play, shot right into Bregman on deck, hit him in the face, left cheekbone, under the eye. I mean, oh my goodness.

0: from foul balls. But when you're standing on deck, you're so close to that batter. And it doesn't happen often. The guys wear helmets and all that kind of stuff. And you're paying attention. And Bregman was certainly paying attention. It's just no reaction time. Nothing you can do. Charles, we were saying how pitchers in baseball are probably the scariest position, right, when you've got a shotgun coming right back at you off the bat.
1: Yeah, it's horrifying. I mean, it's not something I'd want to do. It's so dangerous, and it's I don't know if there's any way to help prevent it, but it's just one of those things where it's like you just hope and pray it doesn't happen, because there's not much you can do if it does.
0: No, and the you know, we do sports science now. We know exactly how fast a ball is coming off the bat and all that kind of stuff, and it's, you know, 100 miles an hour plus, and your reaction time is almost nil if you're pitching, and guys make incredible plays on balls hit back to them, but you just know sooner or later it could happen to you. You know, I don't think putting a screen out there or anything like that's going to help, but that's something they wouldn't do for competitive stuff. But it does. It is scary. My son used to pitch, and so you always do hold your breath a little. Those are my three things. Thanks to Pensacola Sports for sponsoring here on a Monday morning. All right, we've got it all set up for you. Let's dive into the UWF football next. Tough loss, 38-16, first loss of the season. It was a conference game. Austin Peay in town Saturday night. Huge crowd out at Darrell Gooden Stadium. What happened? Where did it go wrong? And what are some of the lessons that Coach Caleb Nobles and company are taking out of this one? First L of the season. We're just getting started on the morning kickoff. 850-623-1330, the studio text line. If you want to get in this morning, 850-623-1330. Great to see a bunch of folks before the game on Saturday. Brian from over at Michaels and Booth got a chance to say hello to him. He's a texter of the show. But if you want to get in this morning, ask a question, give your take, we'd love to hear from you. UWF football teed up, ready to get into it next. This is the morning kickoff.
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10: Going to be a pass to the right side. 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
2: All right, not a victory Monday. Those are much more fun. This one's a little tougher, right? It's your first loss of the season if you're the University of West Florida Argonauts. And they've got to figure out a way to come back from it because it was a tough one Saturday night. The Argos, you can bring it up. You can punch that up and make it hot there. The Argos have got an opportunity to, you know, find out a little bit more about themselves after losing a tough one. So this was a top 20 matchup. We, you know, pumped it up all last week. Number 14 team in the country, Austin Peay coming in. UWF number 17 in the latest polls. And really kind of all the hype, all the momentum, and Austin Peay rolling down from right outside Nashville, from Clarksville, Tennessee. Interesting. They brought the big truck, Charles. Had a giant truck for all their equipment and stuff. And on the side, in big, bold letters, "Let's go pee," with an exclamation point on the side. So I like how they lean into that, you know. And I was talking with former UWF president emeritus Judy Benson, and she was like, "There's no way I would let that happen. I'd be out there with a roller and some paint covering that up." So different approaches to how you want to market yourself a little bit there. But, you know, I think a lot of the eyes, especially at the FCS level, were on Pensacola Saturday night, really wanting to see, okay, they beat Southern Illinois. They went on the road and beat Central Arkansas. They're coming off a bye week. Can the Argos, you know, get a third straight win over a ranked opponent? And it did not start well. Both teams went, you know, three and out, and then that's when you started to see the difference pretty quickly, and it was explosive plays, big chunk plays. All of a sudden, Southern Illinois, their quarterback Chris Parsons, who I mentioned in the first segment, I mean, he's just able to escape pressure, make throws down the field. The first one, he finds his big wide receiver, Jaden Robinson, and ends up being a 61-yard touchdown pass. And this kid, I think he was listed, the receiver, at like 6'1", 200-something pounds. He's taller than that, I can guarantee you. And he's just running through arm tackles. Like our safety, Kenyon Hunter's back there, and he's just like no chance. Dude's just high-stepping through him into the end zone. So you're okay, you know. And then it's just a series of just could not get anything going for the Argos. Turnovers, you know, get an interception mixed in there. Ball got laid on the ground. And Austin Peay's finding ways to get points off of that. They're able to get the running game going a little bit. And it really, at one point, I think the total yards, it was, you know, north of 150 for Austin Peay, and the Argos had 8. And we put up the graphic on the ESPN broadcast with my partner Fred Robbins, and it, you know, it's just looking ugly. The offense couldn't get anything going. Finally got a first down. You're down 21-0. You finally get a drive going, though, and the Argos were able to put together a couple decent drives. And then all the scoring had been quick, right? It had really been a quick flow kind of game, big chunks. It was, you know, Markell Redding had an interception. This kid from Pensacola played at West Florida Tech, playing for Austin Peay. He picked off a ball that set up the second touchdown. Denver Harper, they did run a little double reverse to the wide receiver. He ends up taking it 41 yards. So a 61-yard touchdown, 41-yard touchdown. You're down 14-0, right? And then Parson makes it 21-0, the quarterback, on a little 10-yard run after they had a big play right before that. And then Austin Peay's up 21-0. Second quarter, here come the Argos. So Tyre Davis puts together a 6-play, 76-yard drive. Markell Townsend, and this was what was interesting. TJ Lane is kind of the bell cow at the running back position, although other guys are going to mix in there. But he carries, picks up a couple yards, comes limping off the field. And then Markell Townsend comes in, and he ends up being the force for the UWF offense. He gets a 54-yard run, sets up a touchdown. All of a sudden, it's 21-7, right? Argos, unfortunately, unable to come up with, you know, the stop that they needed there. They end up falling back 21 points again. It's 28-7. But right before the half, they get another drive going. This one, no timeouts left. You burned all your timeouts. You get a big play. You get down inside the 10. You're down near the goal line. You throw a pass on second down. You don't have any timeouts. And literally, Oliver Van Dyke catches it, but he's short of the end zone by a couple yards. And so it's like, okay, you can either one more play is all you got. You either run your field goal team out there, or you run your up to the line of scrimmage, and you can't really clock it. But maybe you know, you're at the one or two. Maybe you run a play and try to punch it in, cut it down to 28-14. They went with the field goal route. Reed Greck, who was filling in for Brogan Wober, who's out injured, did kick it through. It was a little bit of an adventure. The snap was still being spun around as he kicked it. It was a line drive, and it went through. So you go to the locker room, and you've got it, you know, 28-10. You know you're getting the football because you deferred. You come out, second half, you go on a long drive. I mean, I'm talking like multiple 10-plus plays, 70-plus yards again down the field, but it eats up about 7 to 8 minutes. So now you've cut it. You missed the PAT of all things. And so you've cut it to a 15-point game, 12-point game, excuse me, at that point. And so you're there, but you just can't. Maybe I would have gone for two. That's you could debate that a little bit, try to cut it to a 10-point game, that type of thing. And instead, that was as close as they really could get it because they had an opportunity later to cut it down to one score, a fourth down play in the fourth quarter. Tyrae Davis, the play before, had taken a big hit. And he looked a little wobbly, looked like he was feeling it a little bit. On the fourth down play, it was a designed quarterback run. He literally just went to a knee. There was pressure coming up the middle, and he just kind of saw it coming and took a knee rather than taking the hit. That was the last play for Tyrae. Donovan Leary came in, tough situation to come into, had a couple nice throws, ended up throwing a pick six. That's how you get to 38-16. And it really, you know, it was one of those that when you get to the stats at the end, the score is probably a little bit, I mean, Austin Peay controlled the game. They were up two scores most of the game. So 38-16. I'll say it's a fair score. It was a little closer than that final score will lead you to believe, but 384 total yards of offense to 313, so not that huge a gap between the two. I thought UWF's defense played well at times but missed too many tackles. The offense got themselves with some penalties and some turnovers. The turnovers really kind of the story of the game, fumble and interception that, you know, led to points. And so, you know, you take some things away from that. If you're Coach Caleb Nobles, you're trying to figure out, you know, he was obviously not happy after the game, feeling that loss a little bit, really a tough one for the Argos and for the coach.
3: Just, you know, not thrilled with how we played tonight. Didn't do everything we needed, obviously, to win this game. And I felt like our guys were ready and prepared and ready to play. And for whatever reason, we just got off to a bad start. Didn't do some things on offense that we needed to early, and just, you know, it got down by at least 2-3 scores pretty quick. So it doesn't help. And the defense played a lot of plays, and they did a good job of doing some good things in the run game. So we got a lot to clean up, a lot to get better at, and I know our guys will be ready to come back and get back to it starting next week.
2: The defense had it tough at times because they were right back on the field too many times, and I think, you know, got a little gassed early. You started to see the humidity here in Florida and the difference between Clarksville, Tennessee and Pensacola, Florida catch up to Austin Peay in the second half a little bit with some guys who maybe were feeling it, having some cramps in the Argos. Again, the fight in the team, I thought was really, that was what you wanted to see. This team did not give up even then they were down 21 points, and guys like Markell Townsend comes in, you know, it really is the offense in this case. He had a couple catches for 39 total yards. On three receptions, he ran it 9 times for 93 yards. Didn't have a touchdown, but did have that big 54-yarder. And so, you know, both Townsend, the defense, kind of cranking it up, trying to make Parsons as uncomfortable as possible late in the football game. I mean, Coach definitely saw some things you can take away as positives.
3: For the future, I learned that they won't quit. You know, they kept playing, and they did not stop fighting. They didn't lay down, and even at the end, you know, we get a fourth down stop, right, when the game is essentially, you know, almost over, right? So you learn that our guys, they got the fight in them. It really, I don't learn that. I confirm that, right? I know they got fight in them. I've seen them do it for a couple months now. So that's what I think we got to have, right? We're going to play some good teams, and they got a really good team over there. They're a playoff contending team like they were last year, and so we got to be ready. We got to start hotter, right? If we just start hotter and not get ourselves down by 3 scores there, then we're not in that situation at the end.
2: We talked about Austin Peay. Their only loss to Vanderbilt. They lost 28-9 to Vandy at Vandy, so an SEC opponent, you know, the miracle Vanderbilt Commodores. But Austin Peay, good football team. Coach Jeff Ferris came in with that crew. You know, he's trying to get them. They were a team last year that was 500 and, you know, kind of on the season, 7-5 overall, 4-4 in the conference, and trying to take that next step. And that's a big win for them. It's the first for the Governors, their first conference game. So now they're 1-0 in the conference. The Argos are 1-1. And the conference is kind of up for grabs right now. Tarleton obviously is unbeaten, ranked 4th in the country, but you know, they haven't really gotten into the conference schedule yet. Abilene Christian, who was picked 2nd, they won their first game Saturday night, so they're 1-3. So Austin Peay's put themselves at 3-1 now in a pretty good position in the conference. So that's a good football team. All that to say, a really good football team across the way. And, you know, the big takes for me were Austin Peay ran the football at will, more or less. 235 yards on 46 carries. UWF turns the football over. You just can't do that against a good football team. Three turnovers for the Argos, including that pick six late in the game. Five Austin Peay plays of 30-plus yards. We're talking UWF football here on the morning kickoff on a Monday morning. I mean, those are the big chunk plays. Those are those explosive plays that you've got to limit as a defense, and those were big, especially a lot of them came early, right? And you're playing catch-up most of the game. The Governor's averaging 6.2 yards per play. You can do the math. That's a lot of first downs when you're averaging 6-plus yards every play. That 70-yard interception, pick six, ends up slamming the door. But Austin Peay, more physical, turnovers kill. The early deficit, falling behind that much early, changed the whole game. It really, you're scrambling. It felt like UWF was scrambling the whole game. But take this away. This isn't the end of the season. This is game three, right? Did the bye week maybe hurt a little bit? Maybe, you know, if you keep the momentum rolling. Coach said all the right things about bye week, a chance to rest, a chance to work on things. But I think when you're playing well, you don't want to stop playing. And so maybe a little bit of that, you know, maybe you come out a little slow because you're coming off that bye. You're not really in your rhythm. And in this case, that might have killed, because as quick a start as Austin Peay got off to, it was tough to recover. So the response next really matters. UWF travels to Southeastern Missouri State on Saturday. That'll be a big road game coming up. And you know, so what did we learn about UWF this weekend? What did you see out there? Morning kickoff, folks and friends. What did you see? What did you take away from the game? 850-623-1330. We'd love to hear from you. 850-623-1330. That's the Sports Radio Pensacola studio text line. Is Austin Peay just a better football team right now at this point in the season? With a little more experience, you know, a little more size, a little more of those things. Did we really see kind of that difference between FCS and D2? Or was this just a bad game for the Argos? What needs to be fixed first for the Argos? Taking care of the football, you know, turnovers, obvious one there. The run defense, you know, are they going to be able to stop the run? Some of that's that size up front. You start running into some bigger offensive lines that can push a smaller defensive front around a little bit. And then offensive consistency. I think we saw Tyrae Davis kind of take a step back after taking steps forward the first two games. Some of that may be the injury involved as well. So I'm interested to see, I know you are too, what does UWF's response look like next week going into this game with Southeast Missouri, as Coach Nobles really has got to find a way, you know, to get his team together and kind of make it work. So, you know, a lot of expectation. And we'll leave with this, with Coach Nobles kind of talking about that expectation and what it means to him versus maybe what is happening on the outside.
3: In my opinion, that's what the expectation should be here at UWF. We should be in these games, and it shouldn't just be one team, the other team in it, right? We should be in the top 20 every year, right? We should be highly ranked. We've had a really good history of football to start, and just because we changed divisions on a short track doesn't mean anything. We got to go to work, and we got to get better. We got to improve, and our guys know that. Nobody feels sorry for us, right, that because we transitioned late, right? So we got a job to do, right? We have a history of winning UWF. Every sport wins at UWF, so there's expectations, not pressure, but expectations to win, and that doesn't change any year, and that's what we're looking for this season and the rest of the year going on.
2: Coach Caleb Nobles, and a great segue, because I got to drop this in. I forgot to drop it at the top of the show. He's not wrong. Every sport does win at UWF. Let me give a shout-out right here before we go to break here, and we'll talk SEC football next. Coach Melissa Walter, who we had on the show, and we're going to have on again this week for sure. UWF volleyball went and played in a tournament. Took Iowa, yes, Iowa from the Big Ten, to five sets, lost 3-2, had a chance to win that game, and then bounced back and beat Texas Tech 3-1. Knocked off a Big 12 team, Texas Tech, and if you don't know Texas Tech athletics, they got a lot of money, and they put money into every sport, from football to softball to anything in between. Kudos to Coach Walter and the Argos volleyball team. That is an awesome win. It's an upset, no other way to describe it, but what a signature moment for UWF volleyball. UWF football's had a couple already, a little bit of a setback Saturday night, but they got right back to it. We'll talk with Coach Caleb Nobles tomorrow. He has his press conference today, and we'll sit down with Coach and have our normal Tuesday conversation. But lots to think about and talk about through the week as we get ready for SEMO, Southeastern Missouri, coming up on Saturday. Game you'll hear right here on Sports Radio Pensacola. We'll take a break. We'll come back. What a weekend for SEC football. Lots of interesting games to talk about and coaches to hear from. This is the Morning Kickoff.
0: The Sports Radio Pensacola Morning Kickoff with Will Kennedy. We'll be back after this.
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0: 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I approve this message.
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2: Let's get into some SEC football. This is college football heavy here in the top of the first hour here on the morning kickoff. You're with us on a Monday morning. Brian has texted in this morning, said the Argos, a tough one. They're going to bounce back. Yes, they will, Brian. I got a good feeling for Southeast Missouri. Got to make that trip to Cape Girardeau, but all business. It's a business trip. You got to come back with a win. Speaking of business, SEC week three. Three major upsets. Two unbeaten teams surviving scares, the wildest comeback in Nashville, which we talked about at the start of the show, and a huge statement for Ole Miss. So we saw beatdowns. Georgia just punked Arkansas to get the day started on Saturday. A lot of people dressed as empty seats in the Arkansas Stadium. Some students in the student section with bags over their head is not going well in Pig Suey Nation. Georgia looked good, number two team in the country. They covered the spread easy with a big win. You know, Vandy gets that win, miracle over NC State. How about Kentucky knocking off Texas A&M 31-21? A&M was ranked ninth in the country. Ruh-roh, Raggy. That's not what A&M fans are going to be. They're not going to live with that very well. The big game of the day was obviously the Ole Miss LSU game. Number seven, number eight in the country. Lane Kiffin going back to the spurned lover that he left behind to head down to the Bayou. Pete Golding, you know, the interim coach that's been named the head coach. Ended up being a heck of a football game after Ole Miss jumped up 17-0, but LSU came storming back. Both quarterbacks, I thought, were pretty good. We weren't sure about Sam Leavitt with injury issues, but he makes it happen in the end. But it's Trinidad Chambliss is the story. Maybe vaults himself, as Charles said, into the Heisman lead. But probably, I mean, that game alone probably bumped his draft stock up quite a bit because he showed you a lot of different things. You know, there's a lot of takeaways from the way Chambliss played on Saturday that you're like, ooh, that reminds me of this guy or that guy. And some of it's just himself, but we hate to give him the credit because he did play at Ferris State. No, just kidding. But he seems like a good young man, except for the fact that the post-game press conference, one of those weird things, it's just me maybe, but there was a lot of like, I want to thank the Lord, you know, my Savior on high, and hottie effing toddy. Like, what? Dude, you took me to church and then dropped an F-bomb on live television. I know these are college students and they're excited, but it was just like, whoa, I had some shades of Jameis Winston popping into my head there. But Pete Golding, you know, to the victor goes the spoils. When you're the head coach who gets the win, you get to talk about your team, and Lane Kiffin just has to be quiet, at least on this show today.
3: I mean, I just told our team in there, I was like, look, I don't think anybody came here to beat LSU. I mean, that's not what our goal was coming in and working so hard in the offseason summer. It wasn't just to win one football game. I told them, yes, is it sweet? Absolutely. And go enjoy, you know, it tonight for sure. But, you know, we got to come back to work tomorrow. We got a really, really good Florida team next week. And so it wasn't the Super Bowl, and we didn't make it to be the Super Bowl. I think the goals and the expectations that Glenn and Keith have set for this place isn't about winning one football game in September. And so, am I super proud of them? Absolutely. But, you know, that's 3 years since we've been here that we've come home with that trophy. I mean, that's an expectation here, as it should be. And so, really proud of our guys and our coaches. Really happy for our fans. I couldn't be happier for Glenn and for Keith. Really grateful for the opportunity they presented to me, which they didn't have to.
2: That's Glenn and Keith, 80. President. He was the interim coach. They gave him the opportunity, but you love to hear it. A little subtle dig in there. We keep winning this trophy, right? Not about the other guys. It's about us. And also like it. So Ole Miss comes out. They're up to four now in the latest top 25 rankings. He even references, okay, yeah, it's the SEC. So guess what? We can think about this for a minute because we got Florida next week. Florida, by the way, I said this last week leading up to this game. Why Florida and Auburn don't play more often? Come on, SEC, you got to get that on the schedule. That was a hell of a football game as well up at Auburn. Huge crowd in Jordan-Hare Stadium. Florida's offense was awesome. Jaden Baugh, Aaron Filo, the quarterback. I mean, they looked really good. Their defense got to Byron Brown, sacked him seven times. But Auburn, you know, came up with some big plays. It was a little bit of a wild game. I'm sure there's some things that Florida coach John Summerall wants to work on a little bit. But a satisfying win for the Gators. And I thought Auburn acquitted themselves very well. So those are two programs on the rise, no doubt about it. But Florida was a favorite on the road at Auburn, ended up getting the win, ended up covering. But Florida coach John Sumrall, who we love here on the show, he's a new favorite for sure. And again, covered him in high school when he was up in Huntsville at Grissom High School, watched him play linebacker at Kentucky before an injury ended his career early, and have followed him at Troy and Tulane. But his postgame press conference, the noise you hear is John Sumrall getting a little handsy with the table in there. But love this. This is why we love him, because it's not coach speak.
4: You know, I grew up in this state. You know, as a kid, there was a couple people I always watched, and one of them's name was on this field, Pat Dye. Like, I got a ton of respect for Pat Dye, God rest his soul. And then the other two across the state, Gene Stallings and Bear Bryant. Like, I watched those guys my whole life, and Bear Bryant died basically when I was born, but I've idolized the great coaches of the state. And for our first SEC win as a program with me as the head coach is to do it on Pat Dye Field, I can't tell you what that means to me personally, because I've got a picture of Pat Dye and Bear Bryant in my office in Moundville, Alabama, hunting rabbits. And to do it on Pat Dye Field means something to me. But this is about our guys. I'm so proud of them. They found a way. A lot of people doubted them. I heard a lot of people all week second-guessing why we were a favorite in this game. It didn't have to be as close as it was. They're well-coached. They're a good football team. Wish them nothing but the best. And excited to get back on this plane, get back home, and get to work tomorrow.
2: Bear Bryant, Pat Dye, hunting rabbits, John Sumrall, post-game press conference. Dude is ridiculously dialed in each and every time he gets to the podium, and we love it. So, big win for Florida. Mississippi State, I'm telling you, their quarterback, Jamario, Super Jamario, unbelievable as they come back and beat South Carolina 41-34. A big win there for the Bulldogs. Missouri beat Troy. Troy made it a football game, 27-17, big one there. That, by the way, 44-39, the final, Florida over Auburn. New Mexico at Oklahoma. Oklahoma escapes 14-6, tight one there. Tennessee put it on Kennesaw State. And, of course, my Texas Longhorns 30-6 over UTSA. But the other game, you know, to mention in there, and we'll get into this more in the second hour a little bit, is Florida State and Alabama. I mean, 21-6, the Noles are up. It's looking like, holy schmoly, Mike Norvell's just got the Tide's number. Is he going to pull another miracle after beating them in Tallahassee last year? Alabama comes back. You know, weather delay in this game, started late, all that kind of stuff. Keelon Russell looked great, but Florida State hung in there. I thought Ashton Daniels was really good in this game. They had a chance late in the game. It ends up being 50-36, but Florida State had a chance to score to potentially get right back in it late in this football game, or, you know, even it up again. So Florida State covered. They were a almost three-touchdown dog in this game. Is it enough? You know, is playing a little bit better enough? But giving up 50 points, that defense struggled against SMU before the bye week. They struggle, obviously, give up 50 to Alabama. I don't know. It's tough times in Tallahassee. For the Crimson Tide, Bama fans, and I know there's a ton of you out there, how are you feeling after this one? Is it a whoo, well, we got away with one here? Or are there things that you're taking away and saying, okay, we're going to be all right? I don't know. Giving up 36 to FSU, maybe some questions for that Bama defense. We'll talk more about that in the second hour. 850-623-1330, 850-623-1330, the studio text line. Brian's already hit us up this morning. Get in on the action if you want. Let me know what you're thinking coming out of the weekend. NFL, college, high school, whatever it is. We'll talk a little bit about high school football, a little Monday morning quarterback coming up next. How did I do on my watch list? To wrap up hour number one, we'll get into the NFL with Fred Robbins in hour number two, and we'll talk more college football top 25. This is the Monday morning kickoff.
1: The Sports Radio Pensacola morning kickoff with Will Kennedy. 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
14: Lane will go out to the right side, two to the left for Tyree Davis. 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

0: Monday morning. You know what we do on Monday morning here on the Morning Kickoff? It's time to Monday Morning Quarterback. We're going to backseat drive the heck out of some football here coming out of the weekend, the football weekend. So what are the things? Because everybody knows what the coach should have done after the game is over. That's the way it works here. So let's talk about it. Five things from the football weekend that we want a Monday Morning Quarterback. Okay, first off, the Don't Do That award goes to North Carolina State football, right? You've got the game won, 6 seconds. Protect the football. Somehow, some way, Vanderbilt comes up with a fumble, scores the winning touchdown, gets an extra point because they put an extra second back on the... What is happening with extra seconds right now on the clock? They win by four. They cover. And somehow NC State, as I said earlier, snatches defeat from the jaws of victory. That's football 101, kids. Take the safety, kick the football away, win the football game. It's that easy. Statement game, Austin Peay. Got to give Austin Peay the credit here. They come into Pensacola. They beat the number 17 ranked UWF Argos. And 38-16 is not just a win. It's a little bit of a statement of purpose that they came on the road. Handled a good... I still think UWF's a good football team. You can't discount the two wins, beating Southern Illinois and Central Arkansas, who have both gone on to play good football after that. Central Arkansas, by the way, at FSU coming up in the next game. So that'll be a good one to watch. But Austin Peay gets our statement award. The injury that changes everything. It's up for grabs here on a Monday morning. Is it Caleb Williams? Is it Jaden Daniels? Two young franchise quarterbacks leave week two games with significant injuries. How's it going to affect the Bears and Commanders? How long will Williams be out? Is Daniels done for the season? It's the second injury to that same elbow. This could potentially reshape the entire NFC playoff picture in the race across two divisions, both where the Commanders and the Bears are involved. The biggest what-are-we-watching moment NFL Week 2? There's a list here. Is it injuries to the quarterbacks? Is it blowouts? Is it the surprising comebacks? Is it the Saints beating Baltimore? Minnesota defense? The Vikings defense dominating that Chicago offense? Cincinnati at 2-0. Philadelphia 2-0. The NFL picture looks considerably different than it did 48 hours ago. I'm going to go with the Saints. The Saints beating the Ravens. Everybody was all up on the Ravens bandwagon, and the Saints go in there, get it done with another fourth quarter flurry. This time it ends in a victory instead of a one-point loss in overtime. Saints could easily be 2-0 with wins over the Lions and the Ravens. Don't sleep on the Saints, folks. Good football team in a bad division. We shall see. A lot of football left to play. And lastly, on the Monday Morning Quarterback, don't overreact yet. It's week two of the NFL. Week three of college football, right? We're learning what teams are, but nowhere near knowing what they'll ultimately become. And there's still some questions looming large over some big programs. FSU, what's going to happen with the coach? Is Bama for real? Just taking that game, you could take two things out of that. Is Ole Miss a legitimate national title contender? Do they join the group of, my opinion, Texas, Georgia, and Miami as the top teams up there? Ole Miss is vaulted to number four. So you could overreact and be like, ooh, Ole Miss is going to win it all. Trinidad Chambliss. They got Florida. They got a tough Florida team. They got John Summerall and all that magic coming at them in this next week, so it's going to be good. Weekend watch list. These are the five things from Friday that I threw out that you needed to watch. I picked them. We'll see how I did. I was good in week one. I was 4-1 on my picks. UWF, I picked UWF over Austin Peay at home. Did not get that one, 38-16. We just talked about Austin Peay. I wanted Ole Miss to win. I took LSU. So, you know, lesson learned there. Go with your heart, not with your analytical mind. I lost that one. Bama, easy pick against FSU. That was that one I had. I picked the Saints. That was my upset over the Ravens. Woo, bail me out, boys. Come on now. Keep me in there at 2-2 because the other one I picked is tonight's game. The Giants at the Rams. And I went with the Rams. I know Fred Robbins is going to go with the Giants. Should I change that, Charles?
1: I think you should stick with it.
0: Okay.
1: I think the Rams can play good in the United States. Australia might be questionable. In the United States, I'll take them.
0: Because that's going to tilt the weekend. I could win the weekend if I get the Monday night win tonight. But Rams are at home. It's a game you can hear right here on Westwood One. 7:15 kick time. I think our coverage time starts as early as 6 o'clock with the pregame. So, yeah, should be a good one there. Westwood One will have you covered on that game. Kevin Harlan and Kurt Warner, I think, on the call for that one. Rams are favored by 6.5. Starting the day today. So need them to pick up the win. So that's a look at hour one. We've got a lot more coming your way. We'll talk more about news of the day. We'll get into NFL week two in more depth, and we'll talk college football top 25. Fred Robbins joins the show in the second hour of the Morning Kickoff.

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9: Second hour of the Morning Kickoff coming your way right here. Charles Kern is producing. I'm Will Kennedy, and you are out there listening to us this morning, getting your day started the right way, because there's no better way to wake up than talking sports. Ric Flair is our spirit animal on a Monday morning here on the Morning Kickoff. Lots to get into. NFL Week 2, Fred Robbins, Super Bowl champ, our NFL insider, my analyst on the UWF games. We're going to talk NFL Week 2 with him also a little bit about that Argo loss. Tough one to Austin Peay. We'll definitely talk about the Saints' big win here this morning to get things started in hour number two. But listen, it's Monday. I know we're rolling into another week here in September. Beautiful early football season. What's on store for you weather-wise today? 75 outside right now. 90 is the high today. So still a little bit steamy. It's a little bit humid. Saturday night was a little sticky in the stadium there. And then actually near the end of that game, some weather rolled in. The officials in the game, this is the UWF game, and so I'm on the call on ESPN Plus, and I can hear through, you know, our control room in there that they're being told the referees want to cruise through the end of the game without doing any more media timeouts. Well, of course, ESPN's like, yeah, no, this is how we pay the bills. We're going to run these commercials. And then there's a phone call with the conference, the United Athletic Conference, to, you know, verify, can we do this because the refs want to do it. We ended up getting done with the game before the weather rolled in. But you could see lightning off in the background. I mean, the wind really picked up at one point. Hadn't seen this in years. The official, right before a play, stops and said, the football moved before the center could snap it. He didn't even have his hand on it. The wind was that strong down in the stadium. Folks said the makeshift press box, because, again, we're building a stadium out at the University of West Florida. They said the top of the press box up at the top of the stands was swaying a little bit. One of those where it was getting a little dicey. Everybody's trying to get out of there. And Austin Peay got out, rolled back to Clarksville, Tennessee with a victory. Unfortunate for the Argos. Really a lot of fight in the Argo team. 38-16, the final score. Tyre Davis suffered an injury. Not quite sure what his status is going to be, looking at Southeast Missouri in a road trip this week, but we'll find out more from Coach Nobles today. Really a situation where in this game, down 21-0, the Argos are trying to battle back. They cut it to 28-10 at the half, got it to a two-score game, had a chance. They missed an extra point. If they would have gone for two, they could have cut it to 10. And this is about midway through the third quarter. And then you got a touchdown field goal game. Instead, they missed the extra point. And so it's a 12-point game. but able to, you know, get a situation where they've got it down to a one-score game, potentially a chance to get it to a one-score game, got a fourth down in Austin Peay's end of the field, the governor's end of the field, a fourth down play after a play where Tyre Davis had scrambled. He kind of got hit hard, comes back, pressure comes right up the middle. Tyre sees there's really no room to run, and he ends up taking a knee, and Coach Noble's talked a little bit about that play in particular.
10: Something happened the play before. Tyre's a little banged up on something and, you know, goes to try and run and really just kind of falls out. Doesn't really be able to push like full power. So went down and you know, that's just a tough break. And, you know, we go convert and we go score them. I mean, it's a one possession game and we're down by, I think, 8 points. Right. So, you know, just not what we need to do there. And it wasn't the play that to be made. And, you know, we got to get better because of that.
9: Yeah, Coach Caleb Noble's there, post-game press conference on Saturday night, and really, they were in it. I mean, they were in it. There were a couple games like that over the weekend. They were really in it. FSU, Alabama, there was a chance late for FSU to kind of do the same kind of thing. We saw that play out NFL and college football throughout the weekend. But I will say again, started the show this way, it's harder to play from behind. And when you're chasing a game down three touchdowns, 21-0 twice in the first half, it's not just the physical exertion required to, you know, everything has to be perfect. And that's a mental thing as well, where you start thinking, I got to make the, you know, defense and offense, special teams, everything. I've got to make every play and it has to work out right. And there's the margin for error is already thin. It gets even thinner. Three turnovers ends up killing the Argos in a 38-16 loss. Mike Schein, the punter, was great. He averaged 50 yards a punt on four punts. I mean, he was outstanding, helped with the field position game. Markell Townsend was awesome. Offensively ran for 93 yards, caught some passes for 39, you know, had 100-plus total yards, didn't get in the end zone. A great touchdown pass on the third quarter drive out of the locker room to Tyshawn Manziel. Actually, not a touchdown. It set up a touchdown, but a deep pass, 50-plus yards, middle of the field. I think Tyre threw it. Donovan Leary got in the game late after Tyre got hurt. They threw it to eight different guys, so spread the football around. Just couldn't make some of the plays they needed to. And on the other side, the quarterback for the Governors, Chris Parson, he made all the plays. I mean, he was everywhere. He was everything. They had five plays of 30-plus yards, including a 41-yard touchdown on a double reverse, a 61-yard touchdown pass. Just tough when you're giving up explosive plays. You turn the football over. You miss some tackles. Just a lot of things to clean up, and that's what they'll work on. And we'll hear from Coach Nobles tomorrow. We'll sit down with him and have our conversation on Tuesday, looking at this game a little bit, but also looking forward to a pretty good Southeast Missouri team. So plenty of UWF football talk coming the rest of the week. Ole Miss, big win over LSU. That's probably the big college football game everybody's talking about, a top 10 matchup, number 7 against number 8. Of course, number 8 wins the game. The Rebels at home in Oxford. Now they're up to number 4. Big statement win. Ronald texted in. We were talking about Trinidad Chambliss and talked about he looks like he might be the Heisman favorite. He may be moving up in the NFL draft rankings for quarterbacks. You know, a lot of that's done by traits and measurements and all kinds of weird stuff. And, you know, is Arch Manning the number 1 guy? Arch looked pretty good against UTSA, but Trinidad Chambliss looked really good against an LSU team, made all kinds of throws, used his legs, ran for the last touchdown that ends up being the game winner. Ronald thinks he might be a top 10 quarterback right now. Now, we're not talking draft, right? We're talking in the NFL if you threw him out there. You may not be wrong, Ronald, because I say this often. There's 32 NFL teams. There might be 20 legitimate starting quarterbacks across those franchises, and then there's about 10 to 12 that are, you know, you're just putting somebody out there, really, until you can find your franchise quarterback. I think Trinidad Chambliss can be a franchise quarterback. Now, what you're going to hear about him is he's not tall enough, and he doesn't have this measurement or that measurement. But, I mean, does that matter anymore? Look around the league at some of the guys that are doing it. And we've talked day one. One of the first segments I did here was Drew Brees going into the Hall of Fame. Guess what? Drew Brees is 5'11". And if you tell me he's 6 feet tall, that's what the program's. No, he's 5'11", trust me. Drew Brees got it done. Did he not? At the highest of levels, you don't have to be 6'4". You don't have to be 6'2". You know, it helps if you're taller, all that kind of stuff. But, you know, Charles, this is how segues work, right? I bring Drew Brees in because the Saints may have a quarterback, right? Tyler Shuck, ladies and gentlemen, not a first-round pick either. So you can get a guy at the top of the draft, or you can get a guy later in the draft. And the Saints were trying to figure out, they've been trying to figure out since Drew Brees stepped away, who was going to be the guy that steps in and becomes the next quarterback in New Orleans, right? Those are big shoes to fill. and you're trying Spencer Rattler, and you brought in Derek Carr, and you know you've done some different things, and it just hasn't worked out. Well, now you've got a young coach, a great offensive mind, in Kellen Moore. And Charles, you nailed this last week when you said you got to get that coach-quarterback combo, and when they work together, when they mesh, it can be beautiful. We saw that again last night in the Sunday night game. Andy Reid, Pat Mahomes killed me. Pat Mahomes just single-handedly beat me. His fine performance for my opponent in fantasy this week and the absolute turd laid down by Trevor Lawrence, the Jacksonville Jags in Denver, was enough to upend my aspirations to go 2-0 in the fantasy football season. But that's an aside, because the Saints get the win. They're now 1-1, and they're in a real good position. We said somebody was going to have to get a win in the NFC South this week. Well, the Panthers did. They beat the Falcons. The Falcons, if they were a dog, something about shaving a rear end and teaching it to walk backwards, right?
11: And they have a primetime game this week.
9: Ooh,
11: not good.
9: Who's racing for the top of the draft? The Dolphins, your Dolphins, or the Falcons? I mean, it's going to be tight.
11: It's going to be close. The toilet bowl is looking exciting.
9: It's going to be a real good race. No, Tyler Shuck, listen, on the road at the Ravens. So the Saints, nobody did them favors to start the season, right? At the Lions in week one, and they go overtime. Big comeback, take it to OT, have a chance with a two-point conversion to win the game, just can't get it done. So look good. A lot of people are like, ooh, the Saints might be decent. But the schedule says you got to go to Baltimore. You got to go to the bank. You got to take on a team that after week one, everybody was saying, oh, the Ravens are back, man. They're going to be a Super Bowl team. Look at this. Lamar, Derrick Henry, it's all cooking. Now, they lose Zay Flowers, but they're handling the game. I mean, the Saints are moving the ball, but all they can get is 3 field goals. It's 17-9. We get to the fourth quarter, and then Tyler Shuck says, hold my beer. I'm about to sling this thing all over the park. And through 2 weeks, you know who the leader in passing yardage in the NFL is? You want to guess?
11: I'm going to guess Tyler Shuck.
9: Yes, it is. 660-something yards already. Now, he threw for about 250. He had 400 in week one, but he looked really good in week two. So Tyler Shuck, Kellen Moore, they complete the comeback. They win by a touchdown. And you got a good young quarterback, New Orleans, and you know what he's talking about. He's young, and he's saying all the right things in the post-game presser.
12: It shows who we are as a team, just top to bottom. You know, offense, defense, special teams playing together. The juice that we have coming into their stadium, first time home opener, and being able to kind of bounce back from last week and continue to climb. So we feel like we're never out of it, and we just got to find ways to keep growing throughout the rest of the season to shore those things up. And there's always going to be little things, but that's a really good football team, and it shows us that we believe in ourselves even more. So we're ready to keep going.
9: And that's what Saints fans want to hear. 1-1 could be 2-0, and they're ready to keep going. They look good. The defense, by the way, a top 10 defense last year, and they're playing some good football. I mean, to hold a Baltimore team with those weapons to 17 points is huge. And I like the way the Saints are shaping up. And, a little bit of a surprise, although they played good football over the back half of last season. And you look and you say, Kellen Moore, Tyler Shuck, a defense that's got it going. A team, the city of New Orleans, when it gets behind a team and you kind of are playing with, I don't want to say they're not playing with pressure. Every NFL team is, but, not expected to win the division. That was pinned on the Bucs, who, by the way, yesterday, we said in week one it was a must-win for the Jags, right? They got the Browns at home. You got to win that game. The Bucs lost on the road to the Bengals in week one. They got the Browns at home in week two. It was a must-win, and they did not. They lost. Weather delay gets weird at the end of the game. 2 minutes left. They got a chance to drive and win. They cannot get it done. Baker Mayfield and company, you lose to Cleveland. There's some questions. We got some big questions now. 0-2 for the Bucs, and the Texans are 0-2. There's some teams that I think had some aspirations this season that are 0-2. I think it's like a 16% chance when you go 0-2 to make the playoffs. I'm not saying it can't happen, but, man, you put yourself behind the eight ball a little bit. Saints are feeling good. They do not go 0-2, so they take a step. So now it's the Panthers and Saints, both with wins. I think we can write off the Falcons. We'll see what the Bucs can do. Does Todd Bowles make it through the season? If they are flirting with 500 all year long or playing from behind, at some point do they cut bait down in Tampa? We'll see. They gave Baker a big old fat contract. That was a big one. The Jags did not look good. Talking about the Florida teams out there in week two in Denver. You couldn't back up that win over Cleveland. And that's what's scary about week one. They dominated Cleveland, but that was Cleveland. But now you look and say, okay, is Cleveland okay? Charles says, shakes his head. No, I don't think so. No?
11: No, I think Cleveland is just about as bad as you could possibly be. I think the Bucks, however, are just sort of in an interesting spot where they're kind of capitulating. It's one of those things where living here for so long, I would think I would have more friends who are Bucks fans, because I just want to know, what are they thinking? Like, where do you go from this? You gave Baker all this money. He hasn't played well. You're 0-2 in the worst division. Where do you go from here?
9: I would say this, though. The difference between Cleveland and some of the other bad teams we've talked about is, and I hate to say this, but in a single game for a few moments, Deshaun Watson may still be capable of making a couple big plays, where some of the other teams quarterback-wise maybe don't have that option. And I think you saw Sunday why Todd Monken is staying with Deshaun Watson and not giving Shedeur Sanders a shot and all that, because if Deshaun can – he's never going to be what he was in Houston, and clearly we're way past those days. But also, if you're Cleveland, I want some of my money's worth, right? Give me something. So maybe Sunday was a little bit of that, a little payback. I know he's Deshaun Watson has gotten into it with the Cleveland fans. So Cleveland fans, I don't know if there's any around here, but, I mean, are you feeling any better about Deshaun? Hey, that was a nice win, though. So to get that victory, Cowboys look good. But caveat with that, Jaden Daniels gets knocked out of the games. I don't know what's going on. How do you go from 59 points to 3? And it's not about Caleb Williams getting hurt, because they were not playing well. The Vikings, wow. I mean, finding a way to win 9-3 after pulling off an upset in week one without their starting quarterback with Carson Wentz going in. So that's interesting. You know, there's some other interesting results, and we'll get into those with Fred Robbins. We got a big Monday night game tonight, Giants and Rams. So Fred's Giants against the Rams. That's a statement game. The Rams can't afford to go 0-2. Giants are coming off a win over a good Cowboys team. So that'll be tonight a real nice test for a young Giants team. And then we'll see if the Rams are maybe missing. I don't know if Nacua's going to play. Aaron Donald will be back, though. So get ready. Aaron Donald, I think they may be missing Myles Garrett. So they may need Aaron Donald more so tonight than they thought they were going to need. So that's a quick look at some week two. We'll get into it more with Fred Robbins coming up. But we'll get into the college football top 25 in the next segment. We talked SEC a little bit. Let's talk about some of the other results from around the country, including, you know, Miami going out on a Friday night and handling their business in against Wake Forest, a valiant effort from Fred Robbins' Demon Deacons. But Miami looks pretty good. Who else had a good Saturday? Who else maybe stubbed their toe a little bit? Who's ascending? Who's descending? We'll get into the college football top 25 next on the Morning Kickoff.
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1: with Will Kennedy. We'll be back after this to give Will time to take a bathroom break.
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3: Kevin Harlan here from Monday Night Football on Westwood One. 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The Giants are coming off a big win in head coach John Harbaugh's debut. The Rams hope to bounce back from their disappointing loss in Australia. 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

don't know that song? That's Rock and Roll Hoochie Coo, Charles. Rick Derringer, the immortal Rick Derringer. All right, before we jump into college football top 25, I just want to mention this because, look, baseball season's got 7 games left, and right now it's basically a wrap. Tampa Bay, by the way, they win last night. The Yankees lose. They're up 6 games. So you do the math. They'd have to collapse to lose the AL East. They're feeling good. Dead heat across the rest of the American League. Right now, Cleveland 1 game up on Chicago in the Central. The Rangers 1 game up on my Astros. In the West, the Astros lost to the Braves last night. That's an important series. Braves, lay down. Lay down and let us win. Stop it. The Braves are 6 games up on the Phillies, so they can afford to lose a couple to the Astros, right? Milwaukee, they got their division wrapped up, 11 games up on the Cubs. They've already won that division, as have the Dodgers over the Padres with a 9-game cushion. So really keeping an eye on the AL Central, AL West, but we got a week to go, and then it's playoff baseball, going to be exciting. By the way, in the next segment, we're going to hear from Fred Robbins. We'll do a little NFL insider talk on week 2, also kind of talk about the UWF game a little bit with Fred, who was on the call with me on ESPN Plus Saturday night. And tomorrow, we're changing it. We're flipping it. Fantasy Island, which is mysterious and mythical, it will move from Thursday to Tuesday, so you got more time. I need help. Taff Bentley's going to come in. The fantasy doctor's going to come in and help us get our rosters squared away because I lost this week, and I'm not feeling good about it right now. You know who is feeling good? Ole Miss. College football top 25, Ole Miss makes the big jump, right? They beat LSU. That's really the game of the week. And they kind of shook things up a little bit. So they go from number 8 to number 4. We had a little bit of a reshuffling in the national picture. So the big developments, Ole Miss beats LSU in that top 10 showdown. Kentucky stuns number 9, Texas A&M. Louisville, right? We saw them almost beat Ole Miss to start the season. Well, they knocked off SMU. That was a ranked, 2 ranked teams in the ACC getting after it. West Virginia knocks off number 25, Virginia. So we had some upsets going in the top 25. A&M falls from 9 to 23. Ole Miss makes that jump like we talked about. Alabama survives, but they looked explosive on offense in doing that, beating Florida State 50 to 36. They overcame a 14-3 deficit, a 21-6 deficit as early as the first quarter. Keylon Russell threw for 320 yards, 3 touchdowns, had a 57-yard touchdown run. Bama goes up from number 10 to number 8 in the country, so they move up a little bit. Louisville, with that win, the Cardinals now jump to 16 from 23. That's where SMU had been at 16, so just basically jump right into SMU's slot. West Virginia with that upset, they beat number 25, Virginia. They're now 3-0. Rich Rodriguez, don't sleep on the Mountaineers, I'm telling you. He's got something going with that program there. So here's the teams that are ascending right now. We just kind of hit on those. Ole Miss, Louisville, Alabama, BYU. Goes from 11 to 9. The Cougars dominated Colorado State, so they move up. But BYU, it's always one of those,

0: Let me see it. Let me see it for a couple weeks. When's their big game on the schedule? That type of thing. Texas Tech, they survive a ranked game in the Big 12 with Houston. 28-26, the final score. There were some questions about Tech. They have not really beaten anybody solidly, but that's a good win over a ranked team. Tech goes from 13 to 11. Our boy, John Summerall. The Gators go on the road. They beat Auburn up in Jordan-Hare Stadium. We're talking about Bear Bryant, Pat Dye, hunting rabbits and pictures hanging on walls. And yes, sir, Florida. Come on, Gator Nation. You're back, baby. 21 into the top 25. And they got a huge game with Ole Miss. So that'll be interesting. Number 4 against number 21. It'll be an SEC top 25 ranked matchup. Mississippi State. Kamario Taylor might be. And we just talked about how good Trinidad Chambliss is. Is Kamario Taylor the second best quarterback in the SEC right now? And that's saying something, because you're talking about Sam Levitt, Aaron Filo down at Florida, Arch Manning. We got Trinidad Chambliss in the mix. We know Kamario Taylor gets in there. The kid at A&M is pretty good, even though they did not win. I mean, I think he's a wild card. And Mississippi State moves into number 24 in the rankings. They're 3-0 after a shootout win over South Carolina. They got a ranked matchup with Missouri next week. So Mississippi State, Missouri, Florida, Ole Miss. You got some real nice games going on. So those are my ascending teams. Descending, that elevator's going down, Texas A&M. 9-23. SMU falls from 16-22. LSU doesn't drop much. 7-10. Still a good football team. They only put up 330 yards of total offense. And so now there's some questions in Baton Rouge a little bit. We'll see if they can bounce back. Virginia falls out of the top 25 after losing to West Virginia. So you got to keep an eye, I think, on these teams. Obviously, number one, Texas holds at number one, but wasn't a dominant performance in their win over Texas San Antonio. Arch Manning only threw for .164, but didn't need to do a whole much. But the defense really kind of rolled. Georgia might be the most complete team in the country right now, at least statistically. They crushed Arkansas, but I'm going to tell you right now, I watched some of that game. Arkansas is a bad football team. They really are. I hate to say that because, look, the conference is better. The SEC is better as a whole when Arkansas is good, when everybody's pretty good in the top and the bottom are not as separated as they are. But that was a strong game by Georgia. Notre Dame, kind of quietly 3-0, mainly because they haven't really played anybody. They do beat Michigan State 27-10. The story in this one, the Irish defense, they hold Michigan State to 167 total yards. USC is unbeaten. They're 4-0, but they had to survive Rutgers 42-35. It's really kind of a game you win, but there's maybe more questions coming out than answers for USC. So it remains to be seen if USC, when they get into some bigger games in the Big Ten, how they handle themselves. So let's see. What do you got to watch? What are we looking for week four, right? We got to rank. I mean, the SEC is getting into it in week four. Texas and Tennessee, number one against number 14. That game is in Knoxville, Neyland Stadium. That's going to be a real big one. That's what one I like to call, we're going to decide who the real UT is. One of them has a much stronger orange, more manly. The other is a little bit, and then that Rocky Top stuff. Come on, Texas, I need you here, because I've been calling Tennessee TU for years. That's just the way it is, right? Ole Miss and Florida, number 4 against number 21. Oklahoma and Georgia, number 2 against number 24. Is Oklahoma going to find a way to not, I mean, they win this week, but they just are not impressive at all. They're kind of hanging in there after that loss to Michigan, right? Iowa at Michigan, that's number 17 and number 18, big game there. Oregon and USC, so now USC gets a test. It's in Southern California, it'll be in L.A., but Oregon, of course, had that loss to Oklahoma State, which dropped them way down from the top 5 to number 20. Now they've got something to prove against the Trojans. Texas A&M and LSU, two teams that are going to try to stop the bleeding coming off losses in week 3. I love the Missouri-Mississippi State matchup. We'll find out. We kind of said coming in, I remember doing the SEC preview, Mississippi State's one of those teams. It's like, okay, are they a mid-pack type team, and they have enough talent to maybe climb into that upper echelon, not necessarily compete for an SEC title, but I think if Mississippi State beats a ranked Missouri team, now you start looking over there and going, okay, what's going on in Stark Vegas? What has Mississippi State got going? Utah, Iowa State, that's another important Big 12 game. Illinois, Ohio State, Notre Dame, Purdue. So some key matchups, some marquee stuff to watch over the weekend, and those they're going to be those ranked matchups in the SEC where you got two ranked teams meeting starts to shake things out a little bit. Not ready to pull the upset alarm yet. I think Florida's got their work cut out for them against Ole Miss. That Tennessee-Texas game, though, as a Longhorn guy, I'm nervous as a long-tailed cat in a room full of rocking chairs right there. That makes you start thinking, God on the road, what is Arch going to do? We didn't look good last week against San Antonio. Can they kick it up when they have to against a good opponent? So is Ole Miss now a legitimate title contender? Is that, you know, or it was just a win in a big game in week three? I think, you know, I want to say Ole Miss doesn't have to prove anything anymore after the run they went on the college football playoffs last year. I think they've shown they can play at that level. Can they do it over multiple weeks? That'll be the thing. The SEC schedule is brutal. Doesn't no one any favors. Can they back up? And so when you win a big game, can you back that up with the next step, right? So Texas comes off Ohio State. They don't have the big game to play yet. It's really for me, like for that, for example, you beat Ohio State. Now can you go on the road and beat Tennessee? You win at home over the number one team. Can you now defend the number one ranking? Go beat a good Tennessee team. What's wrong with Texas A&M? That Kentucky loss, that's the kind of thing that could derail a season. Can the Aggies pull it back together? They got a tough game this week. And who's the real number four team, right? If we're saying you got, you know, Texas and Georgia in that mix for a national championship, Miami in there maybe as well. Is it Ole Miss? Is it Indiana? Is it Ohio State? You know, who is in that top four type legit national championship contender? Got some different looking resumes in that group. I think everybody's sleeping on Indiana. Yeah, I know they lost their quarterback, but that coach has got a little magic going right there. What do you think out there? 850-623-1330. 850-623-1330. I should probably put Notre Dame up in that top group too, but I haven't seen them play anybody yet. So there are still some things, you know, that we're trying to figure out. It's still early in the season, but man, what a shakeup in the top 25 with some upsets and some other things going on. Week three was wild. Week four could be even better. We shall have to see. Week three in the NFL, we're not quite there yet. We got to finish up week two because there's a big Monday night game, Giants and the Rams. Fred Robbins, who played for the Giants, was on that Super Bowl team that knocked off the unbeaten Patriots, and we thank him all the time for his service to our football nation in that game with Eli Manning and company. He's going to join us next. We'll break down NFL week two. We'll talk a little UWF football as he'll give us his insight into that game from Saturday night, that tough loss to Austin Peay. That's straight ahead on the Morning Kickoff.
1: 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We'll be back after this.
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0: on the morning kickoff. We'll slow it down. We'll jam with Bob Marley a little bit because it's time to talk some NFL. And we've got my partner, Big Fred Robbins, Super Bowl champ, Pensacola's own. He played at Tate High School, Wake Forest, the Vikings, the Giants, the Rams. Got that Super Bowl ring with the Giants. How you feeling, Fred, on this Monday morning?
1: No, I'm feeling great, man. Feeling great. How's everything with you?
0: It's good, man. You know, I watched that game last night, got through the Sunday night game, probably kept me up a little later than I needed to be, right? What'd you think of the performance by the Chiefs last night and overtime getting that win over the Colts?
1: I think it was a great win for the Colts, a great football team, man, balanced well. The Chiefs just played good to the end. They never got rattled. They just kept within the game plan. And
0: how about Pat Mahomes? I mean, coming off the injury that he suffered last year, I think we saw a little bit of the old Pat Mahomes in week one in that victory, but last night he looked electric. I mean, he threw for 360 yards. When he needed to run, he was able to use his legs, not always to pick up yards, but just to get out of trouble. And that veteran quarterback play, right, Fred, just throwing the ball away sometimes is super valuable.
1: Yeah, you can tell he's a different quarterback than what he's been in the past. He still has that Mahomes magic, but now with the addition of Kenneth Walker, they're able to take some of their pressure away from him. Instead of throwing those short 3-4 yard passes that he used to do in previous seasons, now he's able to hand the ball to Walker to get those good tough yards. And Walker showed that last night.
0: You know, the big thing for me over the last couple of years has been, go back to Peanut Tillman, right, the peanut punch and knocking the football out. The way that game ended last night, I mean, you can't fault the player, the receiver for the Colts, right? He slips as he's making the catch. He gets up. He's just trying to get extra yardage. But what a heads-up play by that defender, the DB from KC, to punch that ball out. That's a real tough way to end a football game if you're an Indy fan.
1: Yeah, it is, man. But I tell you what, I played with Steve Spagnuolo. I respect him a lot, man. He's a great coach. He really helped my career. And Dave Merritt, their secondary coach. We were together in New York and won the Super Bowl. But we used to practice that every day. It's just punching the ball out, punching the ball out, ripping the ball out. And sometimes when you watch them, you see receivers, how they carry the ball so loosely, and you time your punts up. So I know they worked it every day. It was no surprise to me that they were able to make that type of play.
0: Couple surprises from this week, obviously. Let's start with this one because I think we got a lot of Saints fans here on the Gulf Coast. Live and die with New Orleans through the good times and the bad times. And there have been some bad times, but all of a sudden it feels pretty good again. That really was a shock because a lot of people were on the Ravens after week one. You know, hey, Lamar's back. They got Derrick Henry, new coach and everything. They're going to be a Super Bowl contender. How about that performance from the Saints in that fourth quarter? And they got a really good young quarterback, not a number one, a first round draft pick, but a guy that seems like he's settled in with a new young head coach, and they've got something going in New Orleans.
1: Come lightly. But for New Orleans, that's a great win, especially in that division with the other teams losing. I mean, that win gives them a chance to be top in the division and make the playoff victory later on. I think Baltimore was just a bad loss for them. I look for them to bounce back and be the football team they are.
0: How tough a loss was that for Tampa Bay yesterday? I mean, to lose at home to a Cleveland team that everybody feels like, I mean, it's the NFL, right? And we're talking with Fred Robbins here on the morning kickoff, Super Bowl champ, NFL insider for us. I mean, anybody can beat anybody. That's why they made the movie Any Given Sunday. But that at home, after you lost on the road to the Bengals, that's a devastating loss for Tampa Bay.
1: I never would expect that Tampa Bay to drop a game to have so much going on. That it was just ugly, bad loss for them. Hats off to the Browns. But for Tampa Bay, they got to find a way to bounce back.
0: Let's talk about this Monday night game a little bit. You've got your Giants coming off a nice win over the Cowboys. The Cowboys go out there, get a big win at home over the Commanders. Tough to see Jaden Daniels leave that game with that dislocated elbow. But, you know, the Cowboys show they're a good football team, and the Giants got a pretty dominant win over them in week one. Now you got to go out to L.A. You got to play in SoFi against a Rams team that's got their backs against the wall a little bit. What do we expect on a Monday night?
1: Well, I expect the Giants will still come out and continue what they've been doing. But one thing the Giants got to recognize, is how they put a good whooping on the Cowboys last week. The Rams took one the week before. And the Cowboys came out last night, and one of the things you can see, they want to be the more physical football team. So I expect the same thing from the Rams tonight, to be a little bit more physical. And Aaron Donald probably going to play. So I look for them to be a more physical football team at home and give the guys, you know, a good fight.
0: Got something going on with the phone there a little bit. Hang on, Fred, just if you can stay still where you are, because it does sound like we're losing a little bit. But let me ask you a little bit, too. There are some surprising things that happened every Sunday. Probably none more so than, and obviously, Caleb Williams gets hurt for the Bears. But Chicago, up to that point, I mean, they put 59 up in week one. He gets hurt in the fourth quarter. They only got 3 points on the board. That's got to be one of the bigger shocks, right, to see that offense go out there. What was Minnesota doing, one of your former teams, that slowed down that offense like that?
1: One thing Minnesota did was just keep them off balance. I mean, they brought pressure when they needed to. They didn't let Caleb get comfortable. They were playing tight covers. We had those tight windows that he wasn't going to take no chances throwing. And they just did a good job of getting up front and just getting after him and just making him uncomfortable the whole game.
0: Who do you see as, you know, kind of who are the teams to beat? It's 2 weeks in, so it's still very early, but who do you like so far, what you've seen through 2 weeks?
1: I think right now I like the Chiefs. I mean, they come out with a great win against Denver, who was a great football team. They were in control of their football game, and they showed last night that they can win the game tough at the last minute, especially if you give Mahomes, you know, any time on the clock, he's going to take full advantage of it. I mean, they have a great passing game, they have a great running game, and they got a defense that can get after you.
0: What do you do if you're the Houston Texans? You're 0-2. I mean, the statistics tell us it's tough to make the playoffs with an 0-2 start, but this is a good football team. It's just trying to figure out what's going wrong in Houston.
1: Well, Houston kind of reminds me and myself the year we won the Super Bowl. We started 0-2, and we gave up like over 45 points both games. I think for Houston, they just need to simplify their defense and just have a good, solid offensive game plan moving forward and continue to get some offensive drives. But I think they're trying to do too much, too fancy stuff on defense. They got to do a great job of getting after the passer and tighten up their coverage a little bit. That's the strength of the team.
0: Hopefully Caleb Williams is back for the Bears. That injury is not, you know, we thought maybe an Achilles at first, and we're talking with Fred Robbins, Super Bowl champ, our NFL insider here on the morning kickoff on this Monday morning, rolling into the last game of week two in the NFL. But hopefully Caleb's back quick for the Bears. Not so sure about Jaden Daniels with the Commanders. I mean, that's the second time he's hurt that elbow, that same elbow. It's dislocated. What's going on in that Washington locker room? How does a team – they got Marcus Mariota – but, you know, they had high expectations coming into the season. You know, how does their locker room handle something like that?
1: Well, it's just tough. You know, have a quarterback go down with the same injury in back-to-back seasons because you have no choice but to look back and see how your season went last year when your quarterback had the same injury. Marcus Mariota came in, did a fairly decent job yesterday, but can he keep it up for the rest of the season or however long he's in there? Can he have control of that offense, you know, week in and week out, and not just doing a sub role?
0: Let's turn our attention to the UWF game from Saturday night. Fred calls it with me on ESPN Plus, and, you know, a lot of hype coming into this thing. Top 20 matchup, Austin Peay ranked 14th. The Argos 2-0, trying to get to 3-0, kind of keep the shock tour going, and ranked 17th in the country. Really fell behind early. You're down 21 points through most of the first half. I mean, in that situation, I mean, they fought back, Fred. What impressed you about Austin Peay first, and then, you know, what do the Argos need to figure out here before they head out to Southeast Missouri?
1: Well, I think Austin Peay did a good job of not getting rattled. I mean, they stayed consistent and with control of the game pretty much the whole time. They were a lot physical up front on both sides of the ball. They stuck to their game plan, and they just took advantage of opportunities. I think if you're the Argos, you know, you got to get back to the basics on offense. Hand the ball off to the running backs a little bit more. Don't let the quarterback say yes to win the game. And in the first 2 weeks, you know, their defense came up with some turnovers. Right? They capitalized off the turnovers, the interceptions, fumbles. Even when the Argos throwing the ball on offense, the defense kind of held it together and not allowed any scores. But against Austin Peay, that didn't happen. So I think the defense just need to get a little bit more physical up front, create some of those turnovers, and offense got to do a better job of holding on to the ball.
0: He's not wrong. That physicality. I mean, they got run on a little bit there by that Argo defensive front, so they got to find a way to shore that up. Fred Robbins, our Super Bowl champion, our NFL insider analyst for the UWF football games. Appreciate the time on a Monday morning. Fred, before we let you go, give me your pick for tonight. You don't shock me by picking the Rams, right? Who you got? what do you see the score as tonight?
1: I see the Giants, man, win about 14.
0: There we go. Two touchdowns. I love it. I've spoken like a Super Bowl champ with the Giants. Appreciate the time this morning, Fred.
1: All right. Thank you, buddy.
0: Fred Robbins, Super Bowl champ, NFL insider here, and our partner for calling UWF football games on ESPN Plus. Charles, what'd you take away from what Fred said there? I mean, that's, you know, he's got the great insight because he's been there and done that. I mean, there's a lot of great storylines coming out of the NFL week two.
2: Yeah, he's played for a couple really good NFC teams, and he played defensive line, so he's expecting a lot from that Giants defensive line. I'd like to get his thoughts on Aaron Donald at some point, what makes him so special, but really great guy.
0: Yeah, we'll see what Aaron Donald does tonight. Fred had talked when we talked to him a couple weeks ago leading into the season about how tough that was going to be, even though, you know, Aaron Donald's clearly in all kinds of great shape, but football's a different animal to come back. And, you know, every guy I've talked to, Josh Sitton, other guys have said, man, getting up off the couch and coming back and playing NFL football, not easy, no matter, you know, how long it's been. And we saw Phil Rivers do it last year, literally off the couch. And he did not look like he was in the kind of shape Aaron Donald is. And I love Phil, so I'll say that with love in my heart. But strong pick from Fred. Giants by two touchdowns tonight. We shall see. I'm staying with the Rams. I'll stay on the Rams for this one, as we'll be on opposite sides of that fence. But, no, you heard Fred say, I mean, like, the Chiefs do look great. And he knows Steve Spagnuolo. That's who was coaching him with the Rams in St. Louis at the time when he had left the Giants and was the head coach there and kind of kept Fred, took Fred with him as a leader in the locker room. And so you see that with the Chiefs, you know, from Chris Jones to Mahomes to Kelsey. They got some veteran leaders on that team. They've been there. They've done that, obviously. And I think last year left such a bad taste in their mouth. They're ready to get back to the top of that mountain. But they got a big win last night, overtime win. Colts are a good football team. I mean, that AFC South is going to be interesting because the Jags stumbled a little bit. The Texans are 0-2, and the Colts, you know, they may be that team if they can keep Daniel Jones healthy. So lots of great stuff. But main takeaway for me from week two in the NFL, Saints. The Saints may be for real. Big win over the Ravens. So if you're a Saints fan, feel good on a Monday morning. Wear that stuff with pride. Who dat? Nation running wild. All right. That is Fred Robbins, Super Bowl champ, and that's our NFL Week 2 insider look. We got one more game to wrap up tonight right here on Westwood One. It'll be Monday Night Football, 6 o'clock coverage start, and then we get into the Giants at the Rams. 7:15, I think, is the kick. Kevin Harlan and Kurt Warner on the call for that one. We'll come back. We'll wrap up the show. I'm going to try to squeeze in a little high school football because there was a big upset in Week 5. And tomorrow we'll get you your nominees for Team of the Week. But let's talk a little high school football when we come back. I'll give you my take for the day, get our final thoughts, and, of course, Jordan Glass with the glass half full coming up next here on this Monday morning. This is the Morning Kickoff.
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0: Monday morning, Morning Kickoff. And how is it already week 5 of the high school football season? How do we already get through basically the halfway point, you may wonder? I'm Will Kennedy. Charles Kern is producing. 850-623-1330. Last chance to jump on the show if you got something you want to chime in on this morning. 850-623-1330. But week 5 had some interesting results for high school football. How about in the wash boiler battle, Scambia at PHS. Scambia, I think, had won 13 straight in this series, but Pensacola High, the Tigers, stunned the Gators 27-24. Hats off to PHS. Something tells me they might be in the mix for Team of the Week when we announce our nominees tomorrow. Look for that, right? Choctaw rolls past Niceville. All of a sudden, the Indians are really rolling now. 49-28, big win over Niceville. Tate dominates West Florida. The Aggies now 4-1, 34-7. Jay is unbeaten. Gulf Breeze, 16 games or something like that in a row, they've lost. They lose 50-49. Unbelievable. I mean, like, that close. So, I mean, they're playing well. They just got to find a way to get that victory. Catholic, big win over Navarre, 52-0. Northview continues to roll. Beat Monroe County, 21-6. Baker over Central, 30-8. We had some teams on byes, Pace, Pine Forest, and Washington. Washington still unbeaten, so the Wildcats are rolling along. It was North Bay Haven that beat Gulf Breeze, 50-49. Jay beat Holmes County, 24-14. Northview, as we mentioned, got that victory. Milton and Pace with the bye week. Okaloosa County, not just the Choctaw-Niceville game. Walton beat Fort Walton Beach, 47-24. Crestview lost to Coffee out of Alabama, 47-6. South Walton beat Arnold out of Panama City, 50-12. And Franklin County over Rocky Bayou. So those are the week 5 results. What's our week 6 game of the week for Friday Night Football. The Buffalo Rock Pepsi game of the week is Escambia at Washington. So Escambia stung by PHS. Got to find a way to come back against the Wildcats at Washington High and see if they can knock off the unbeaten team in Pensacola. So that'll be a big one. Again, Monday Night Football tonight. Giants at the Rams, 6 o'clock coverage start here on Westwood One. Tiger Talk tomorrow at 10 o'clock. We got Tomahawk Talk at 9 a.m. on Wednesday. War Eagle Weekly Thursday at 10, and then Thursday Night Football, Falcons at Packers on Westwood One. And, of course, 5:30 pregame show, 6 o'clock game start, college football. It's UWF at Southeast Missouri State on Saturday with Brian Prowitz and Jordan Glass getting into that one for us. So, man, what a football weekend. We mentioned baseball here on the show. Final week of the regular season, so we'll be getting into some playoff baseball before too long. Braves are doing well. They're going to make it, obviously. Probably going to win the division in a real good spot. Same for the Tampa Bay Rays. Got a lot of fans for both teams around there. And then if you're, you know, a different type of fan like me with the Houston Astros, you are just clinching here as we hit the home stretch. Man. All right, my take today, Will's take today is, listen, don't panic. But don't ignore things, right? The UWF loss to Austin Peay is not a reason to throw away everything that the program has done so far this season, what it's built as it makes this move to Division I. It is simply a measuring stick, right? Austin Peay showed the Argos exactly what the next level is going to demand. Physicality, ball security, defensive discipline, ability to make those tackles when you have to, ability to handle adversity, and consistency across 4 quarters of football. So the Argos now have to learn those lessons. They have to go out and show what they learned against Southeast Missouri, 6 o'clock on Saturday. And this is not just a sports thing, but it's definitely true for football, right? I think we learn more about ourselves when we don't get it right. Not when you fail necessarily, but sometimes in this case, you learn more after a loss than you do a win. And that's life in general, but it's also definitely football, right? Coaches will tell you even after a win, there's things we can work on, we can take away, but the vibe's a little different. All of a sudden you lose a game, and now you're 2-1, and you have a chance to step back and say, okay, what are the real things that we've got to fix? So you were 2-0, now you've got that one loss. It's not about the loss necessarily, it's about how they respond to that loss against Southeast Missouri. So it's going to be a big one on Saturday and a chance to bounce back and find a way. All right, tomorrow we're flipping it up, as I mentioned. We're going to get into fantasy football. We'll go to Fantasy Island. Taft Bentley will join us for the 8 o'clock hour tomorrow to talk fantasy football. Hopefully you're not like me and you lost a tough one because Pat Mahomes carved up the Colts on a Sunday night, but man, did he look good in that. And then also Tuesdays we hear from Coach Caleb Nobles, have that press conference this afternoon, so get a chance to sit down with him and talk about the game against Austin Peay, those lessons that they've learned coming out, and what it's going to take to go on the road and beat a good Southeast Missouri team on Saturday. Charles, we're going Rams tonight, right? We're sticking with that?
2: Rocking with the Rams tonight.
0: Other big takeaways is, like, there's some good football games coming up that we're going to get into this week, right? So which SEC game do you see as maybe being the big one?
2: I think the Florida Ole Miss one is going to be fun, be a good one to watch.
0: I think, and that gives us the opportunity over the next couple of days to get into some more John Summerall press conference stuff, is that Florida will have their press conference. Also, obviously, we'll keep an eye with FSU, Central Arkansas. You know, it's not a bye week, but it's a chance for FSU to get a win. But we're keeping an eye on what's happening in Tallahassee over the next couple of days, because that loss to Alabama, where does Mike Norvell stand? We'll find out more about that. The Glass Half Full should be coming up here next. As always, be good to yourself, be good to each other, enjoy your sports, but keep it all in perspective, right? Especially if you're going to lay a little money on some of the games like tonight. And so don't listen to me. Maybe go with Fred Robbins and the Giants if you're looking for an upset tonight. Should be a good one. We appreciate you being here on a Monday with the Morning Kickoff. We are back with you tomorrow morning starting at 7 a.m. where we'll get into it with Coach Nobles, and Taft Bentley joins the show. Have yourself a great Monday. We'll talk to you tomorrow.

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Welcome back into the Glass Half Full on this Monday morning. Hope you had a great weekend. I know definitely, obviously not the result we were hoping for at Penn Airfield with the Argos on Saturday night against Austin Peay. We'll talk about that game and, of course, all the other action from college football on the weekend. We'll look back at the NFL. We've got Monday Night Football happening tonight, so we'll cover all of that. I'll kind of give you my takes from what I saw from the game on Saturday night there at Penn Airfield. We'll get into that, like I said, later on in the show. But I want to start today, as we have been the last 2 weeks, I think, starting on Mondays with a little buy, sell, or forget it. So we're going to take a look at what you should buy in college football, what you should sell, and what you probably shouldn't put too much stock in at all. So as we are moving through this, first and foremost, want to start off with, obviously, Ole Miss, the 32-24 win over LSU. This was almost a bad night for Ole Miss. Ole Miss jumped out to a big lead and allowed LSU to battle back into it. But Ole Miss gets the win. They're 3-0 now. They're ranked in the top 10. We'll go over the AP poll here next segment as well. So if you're looking for some insight on the AP poll of at least my opinions, so I shouldn't really say insight. It's just my opinions. We all know what they say about opinions. But I'll give that to you coming up next segment. But yeah, Ole Miss is in the top 10 in the AP poll. The Rebels now are going to get ready to head to Gainesville for their first road game against a Florida team that looks really impressive. We'll talk about them coming up in a little bit too, but I'm definitely buying stock in Ole Miss. This is an Ole Miss team there. I had a question for them. It wasn't questions. I just had one question for them, and that was I needed to see, was the performance last year in the college football playoff, was that actually really what this team would look like with Pete Golding as the head coach? Or was there a little bit of a, hey, you know what, we want to kind of thumb our nose at Lane Kiffin, so we're going to go on this run in the playoffs and try to win a national championship without him as the head coach to show that we don't actually need him. Well, now you look at Ole Miss this year. They looked impressive in the second half against Louisville. A little sloppy early in that game. It's first game of the season. It's going to look like that. But then they were able to clean it up in the second half, and it was a back and forth game, but when they needed to get stops, that defense got stops and the offense just kept scoring points. So they were able to pull away and win that game. Obviously, last week, not necessarily a real, serious threat to them, kind of getting ready and looking ahead to this game against LSU. And in this game, they jumped out. I mean, credit them. They jumped out. What was it, 24-7 or something along those lines at one point in this game? And then LSU did battle back. You got to give LSU the credit for not giving up and continuing to fight and battle back in this game. But when they needed that play late in the game, 32-24 ends up being the final outcome there over LSU. So I'm looking at this team right now heading into game four, as they head to Gainesville for their first road trip. They have answered the question that I had for them, and that was on whether or not they would be a team that would actually be a college football playoff contender, or if maybe what we saw from them in the playoffs last year was more so just kind of a trying to get back at Lane Kiffin for leaving before the playoffs were happening. So I think this team is fully a playoff contender now. I think they have the pieces in place. Trinidad Chambliss looks fantastic. They've got a lot of talent. Kewon Lacy, of course, he's the running back matchup this weekend in Gainesville between Lacy and Ball is going to be ridiculous. So that's one of my matchups. I know we'll talk about that game a little later on in the week when we get closer to that. But the running back matchup in this game in Gainesville is going to be, it's going to be something fun to watch. If you're a fan of running backs, if you're a former running back, this is going to be the game where you're going to want to tune in for sure. So I'm definitely buying stock in Ole Miss. I'm also buying Kentucky. Kentucky's kind of one of those. And again, this is not based off of whole season. So if you look at it and you go, oh, well, what about Kentucky against Alabama? We're not really kind of looking at that. We base this off of a performance on the weekend. So this is kind of like a performance review of the weekend, if you will. So if we say we're buying somebody, it means they had a great weekend. It's not necessarily that they're having a great season. They're having a great weekend in college football. So Kentucky, with that 31-21 win over Texas A&M in College Station, I think that's the biggest part of it. Had this game been at Kroger Field,
You know, yeah, a little home cooking. Sure, they were able to make a couple more plays than the Aggies and pull out that win. But they went into Kyle Field, 102,000-plus fans screaming their heads off, all fired up and ready to go. And credit Kentucky. They walked in there, and they put on a heck of a performance. Kentucky scored 28 straight points. And really just kind of ran with that game. Kenny Minchie threw for 252 yards and a touchdown in that game. So they really did a nice job. And not to kind of discredit them, because I am still buying Kentucky, but the question does have to start coming up. Did maybe we have Texas A&M a little too high? Because that was one of the narratives with Texas A&M heading into the season was last year they may not have been a good enough team to get into the college football playoff, but they got there simply off the merit of their schedule not being as strong as some of the other ones in the country, right? They had a little bit of a weaker schedule, so maybe that helped them get to where they were in the college football playoff. This year, the schedule's a little bit tougher, and we see them slip up here against a decent Kentucky team. A Kentucky team that, I mean, let's not forget, the first half, they gave Alabama all the problems they could ask for. And then Bama just came out, made the better adjustments at the half, and we're able to pull away with that one, much like we saw them do against Florida State this weekend. So that's kind of seems to be Alabama's MO. And that's one of the things we're going to talk about a little later on in the show is Kalen DeBoer wanting this team to start fast. And they're going to need to start faster, right? Because you got Georgia coming up, and you're not going to be able to start slow against a team like Georgia. All right, you've got some of these other teams that are coming up on your schedule. You cannot start slow and then come back late in the first half and in the second half and pull away and win like you did against Florida State or like you did against Kentucky. You're not going to be able to do that. You'll be chasing the scoreboard because you're down if that's the case, especially to a team like Georgia with the way their offenses look this year. Now, granted, best team that they've played this year is Arkansas. So maybe take what we've seen from Georgia with a grain of salt. Haven't exactly gone up against a solid defense. A lot of the defenses they've gone up against have just been just a swinging door, you know, like those doors that you see in Westerns in front of the saloon where you can just push it either way and it just goes wide open. That's been about the equivalent of the defenses that Georgia's faced on the season. So it will be interesting to see when they match up against a solid defense. Are they still able to produce on the same level? But I think right now, you know, I think overall, you got to buy into Kentucky after that win on Texas A&M, at least for the weekend, at least for the weekend. Buying into Louisville as well, 41-31 win over SMU. You know, this might be a game that got overlooked on the weekend, right? I think this is one of those things to where you had the Florida-Auburn game, you had the Alabama-Florida State, you had the LSU-Ole Miss game, you had the Texas A&M-Kentucky game, you had all these other matchups, and I think it opened the door for Louisville-SMU to kind of get overlooked as a top premier ACC matchup, and Louisville did a nice job of coming into this. Louisville's only loss on the season right now is to Ole Miss, so they're kind of right there where they need to be. It's an impressive loss on their resume, and it's a close loss. It's not like they got blown out by Ole Miss. It was a close back-and-forth game in the second half, like I mentioned a moment ago. So I'm definitely buying into Louisville after their big win over SMU. Where I am also buying into, how about West Virginia? They looked pretty good against Virginia, getting that 38-27 win. Again, am I going to start putting West Virginia on watches, on lists of teams that you need to watch and pay attention to? No, probably not. But I still think, again, going just based off of what happened on the weekend, I think you got to be pretty pumped if you're West Virginia coming off of that win over Virginia. Also buying Florida. Florida looked really good. 44-39 on the road in Auburn. And you can honestly make the case more than likely that this game probably was a little bit more out of reach than what the score looked like. So it's funny, it's kind of the opposite, at least for my opinion, it's kind of the opposite of what the Argo game was this weekend, right? To me, the Argo game, the game was a little bit closer than the score looked. And I'll elaborate on that when we talk about that game coming up a little later on in the show. I will elaborate on that. This game looked a little bit more distant between the two teams than what the scoreboard looked. I think Auburn got some touchdowns late in the fourth quarter. I think it was kind of one of those things where
you're kind of seeing the youth of this Florida team, especially on the defensive side of the ball, the inexperience. I feel like maybe they kind of felt like they had a big enough lead to where they could kind of take their foot off the gas a little bit and not really get too much into the backfield and put pressure on Byron Brown. They allowed him to find lanes. He had that 21-yard touchdown run right down the middle of the field in the fourth quarter. So they did give up some plays there late in this game, scored a few touchdowns. This game should have easily been won by two or three touchdowns by Florida. But like I said, they allowed Auburn to score some touchdowns late and make it a lot closer than it actually was. But still, you look at the intangibles of this Florida team, especially offensively. Offensively, they are very sound, and it's showing on the stats sheet is why they're one of the most prolific offenses in college football right now. You've got Aaron Filo, who the question coming into the season was, what were you going to get from Aaron Filo? And you can tell the reason why they gave him the starting position over Tramell Jones. He just looks extremely comfortable in that Buster Faulkner offense. They're not having to limit what plays they can call because of him, because he understands the entire offense altogether. He's taking care of the football. He's being a game manager, right? And again, that used to be something that people saw as a derogatory term for a quarterback. When he got called a game manager, it was kind of a little bit of a spit in the face, if you will. Now, it's not. Now, if you're called a game manager, that means you're being a smart athlete out there. You're making the plays when you need to make them. You're making sure everybody's in the right spot. You're making the throws that only your guys are going to be able to catch. Aaron Filo has two interceptions on the season. Neither one of them are his fault. Neither one of them are his fault. You had the one that popped off of Jaden Ball's shoulder and was picked off this past weekend. And then against FAU, another one. Glanced off the receiver's shoulder on a little quick screen pass out to the side. And then actually, no, I think that one actually might have been on a comeback route. So it's a comeback route. He fires it in there where it needs to be. Just goes to the receiver's hands, glances off his shoulder or his chest into the air, gets picked off by FAU. Neither one of those, both of those that have been interceptions for Aaron Filo should have been completions. And if you go back and you watch the Jaden Ball one from this weekend against Auburn, Jaden Ball's known for making that first guy miss. He makes that catch, makes the first guy miss. He's still running down the sideline. So I think that might have been what caused that interception. I think he might have turned his head to look at the run before he was able to bring in the football. So either way, Florida's offense is doing exactly what it needs to do, and that's basically be a support to Jaden Ball. Right? Aaron Filo doesn't need to do anything risky, doesn't need to turn over the football, just protect the football, make sure he's throwing to the right receiver on the play, make sure everybody's getting in the right formation and set up in the right way, and then trust that offensive line and trust Jaden Ball. Jaden Ball is going to be one of the best offensive, best offensive players. I was going to say best running back, but he's going to be one of the best overall offensive players in the country by the time we're done with this season. I mean, I'm not entirely sure how many yards he has on the year, but it's definitely probably already over 400 or 500. Let me actually see if I can figure that out here. So I think right now when you look at Jaden Ball, it's for Florida, their offense is going to go the way Jaden Ball does. And it's going to be interesting to see when they finally have that taken away, what exactly can Aaron Filo in this offense do? They have enough talent on the outside, right? Between Dallas Wilson, Vernell Brown, Bailey Stockton, TJ Abrams, those guys are stepping up big time. And we haven't even seen Eric Singleton yet for the Florida Gators. Jaden Ball already 458 yards, and he has 8 touchdowns. So through 3 games, he has almost 500 yards rushing, and he's pushing 10 touchdowns. That's pretty good stats, if you ask me, for sure. So I'm definitely buying Florida. Some things that I am selling. I am selling Florida State. Obviously, Florida State, a 50-36 loss to Alabama. They jump out to a big lead there in Tuscaloosa. Was it 21-3, 28-6, something like that at one point? And then they just kind of collapse and can't really seem to get anything else going. Definitely a tough day. And the lightning delay didn't help. All right, Florida State was riding high, and I'm not saying that Florida State lost this game because of the lightning delay, because that's a ridiculous statement to make. Florida State lost this because they stopped making the plays that they were making when the game initially started, right? So we had a lightning delay, forced it about maybe, 30 to 40 minutes later than what it needed to start.
Then you finally get it going. Florida State comes out and is dominating. Then another lightning delay. And then Alabama comes out just like the Kentucky game. They take over and they go on to win the game by a couple of touchdowns. So, you know, Keelon Russell, a nice run down the sideline. But bottom line for Florida State, I'm selling them because they are about to be looking for a new head coach. They're already looking for a new athletic director. It is a fire sale right now at Florida State. Everything and everyone must go. Also selling Texas A&M. We did give them a lot of credit heading into the season. They were kind of one of those teams that you talked about in the offseason as far as, hey, these guys might be a team that flies under the radar, that quietly just kind of wins games. And it kind of got a little bit more attention after beating Arizona State a week ago. But then they come into this game against Kentucky, and they could not put anything together. I mean, they were down 28-7 heading into the fourth quarter. And that's at home, right? So when I look at Texas A&M, you know, I'm not entirely sure if that is a team that I feel safe in saying, yes, they can still be a college football playoff contender, right? Because when you look at their schedule, if they had problems against Kentucky, they've got to go to LSU next, right? They've got to go to LSU. They get a bye week, I believe. Nope, they don't get a bye week. That's actually this week. So they're going to LSU this weekend. Then Arkansas, a little bit of a reprieve for them. They should be able to win that game at home. And then at Missouri, that's going to be a tough one. At Tuscaloosa, at South Carolina. And then you finish off with Tennessee, Oklahoma, and Texas. That's a tough schedule for me. The schedule is definitely a lot tougher for Texas A&M this year. And if they struggle with Kentucky at home, what are they going to do against LSU in Baton Rouge? What are they going to do against Alabama in Tuscaloosa? So I'm definitely selling Texas A&M. I don't know if they're a team that can make the college football playoff anymore. That's just something I don't see them being able to do. And then I'm forgetting, much like probably the fan base, the coaches and the players probably want to forget, NC State. Just finding the absolute worst way to lose a football game over the weekend to Vandy. You led majority of the game. Some points of the game, it wasn't even close. But then you let Vandy battle back there in the second half, and ultimately they recovered the fumble from the quarterback for NC State in the end zone to win 31-28. Again, talk about finding the worst way

0: fumble the football in the end zone. It gets recovered by the other team, and they come back and they win by a field goal. That's a sick stomach feeling that's just not easy to get past. NC State found the worst way to lose that football game. Absolutely the worst way. No question about it. The Glass Half Full brought to you by Beret Jewelers. You can find them there on 12th Avenue right next to Bonefish Grill. Whether you're looking for maybe a birthday or anniversary for somebody special, maybe you got a Christmas present in mind for somebody, you want to go ahead and take care of that, get that checked off the list. I don't blame you. Go ahead and do some Christmas shopping in September. Get it out of the way. That way you can enjoy the holiday season. You don't actually have to be stressed about finding those Christmas presents last minute. So go ahead, check them out. Beret Jewelers there on, again, 12th Avenue next to Bonefish Grill. They have been a part of this community for over 40 years. They're going to continue to be a part of this community for another 40 plus years because they do business the right way. They're not a part of some kind of chain or corporation. They're going to do what's best for the company and what's best for you. So go check them out again. Beret Jewelers. Jewelers, 12th Avenue, right next to Bonefish Grill. Be sure to tell them your buddy Jordan from Sports Radio Pensacola sent you over there.
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8: 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The Giants are coming off a big win in head coach John Harbaugh's debut. The Rams hope to bounce back from their disappointing loss in Australia. 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

0: 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Welcome back into the Glass Half Full. I'm Jordan Glass. Thank you so much for tuning in. Somebody had texted in, had said NC State led the entire game. Yeah, that's what I mean. That's what makes that the way that they lost so difficult. And so just, I don't know, as a player, that'd be hard for me to stomach and it'd be hard for me to get over. Right, you have that 24-hour turn the clock, get ready for the next game mentality. A lot of times, as an athlete, that'd be a hard one to get over. Yeah, just the way that they lost to Vandy this weekend. That's why I made them the forget it and the buy it, sell it, forget it. I made them forget it because you're gonna have to find a way to forget it and move on. You can't let this, because all of a sudden, if you continue to let this linger, you could lose another two games and all of a sudden you're on a 3-game losing streak. So NC State's got to find a way to get a little bit more positive momentum moving forward for them. If you want to be a part of today's show, 850-623-1330. Again, it's 850-623-1330. Before we run through the AP Top 25 on today's show, I do want to remind you the Glass Half Full brought to you by Hotworks. Look, if you are somebody who is into working out, or maybe you're wanting to get into working out, Hotworks is definitely the place for you. If you are wanting to just maybe change the way you work out, right? Maybe you've been going to the gym, you've been doing all the regular things that you do at the gym, but you want to try something new. Hotworks is the place for that, right? The great thing about Hotworks, first and foremost, you may go, well, if I go to Hotworks, can I lift? Yes, you can. They have what they call the effect zone, which is where they'll have their dumbbells. They have battle ropes. They have cable machines. They have it all. Medicine balls. They've got benches. They've got pull-up bars. They've got it all for you. So you can hit just about every major muscle group weight-wise right there in the effect zone. What makes Hotworks different is those infrared workout classes they have. They have their HIIT workouts, which is the high intensity interval training. And that is going to be your Hotworks cycle, your Hotworks blast, and your Hotworks thunder. I love the Hotworks thunder. That's the row machine that's inside the sauna. So you're rowing as you are inside that infrared sauna. Those infrared saunas do a lot of good for your body. I mean, the list, I could sit here and list out several different things, but one of the biggest things and the thing I love the most about it is it helps with recovery time. It promotes healthier and quicker recovery, which means you are not as sore, if you're even sore at all. I mean, I can tell you, I can sit there and crank out two back-to-back Hotworks thunder classes and just be rowing away, and there's no soreness in my legs, there's no soreness in my core, there's no soreness in my back, my arms, any of those other muscle groups that get worked out while doing the Hotworks thunder. Also, you're getting a pretty darn good cardio workout in the process, right? So go check them out. They are open on 9 Mile, on West 9 Mile. They're also in East Hill. They are located here in Pensacola. Two great locations. So wherever you're at in Pensacola, there is a location near you. You go check it out. They're open 24 hours. So when you become a member, you have 24-hour access, which is big for me because, look, with my schedule, sometimes I'm there early in the morning, all right? I will admit, I chose to sleep in this morning. But that means as soon as I'm done, as soon as we're done with Coach Noble's press conference, I'm going to be at the one on 9 Mile getting a workout in, right? You're going to find me doing the Hotworks thunder, just in there, just rowing away, working up a sweat. And that's another thing. With those sweat, it works out the toxins in your body as well. So you can detox while you're working out, getting a good workout in. You're building the muscles in your body. You're building the cardio up. You're getting those toxins out of your body as well. So go check it out. Again, it's Hotworks. You can find them in East Hill. You can find them on 9 Mile Road. Trust me, it's addicting, right? When you go and you do one class, I was never a yoga person. Now the Hotworks yoga, it's like a Saturday morning routine for me. All right, stretches you out, opens your body up, you feel loose, your back's not tight. Like if you got back problems, that's definitely something that you should consider. So go check them out again. Hotworks, East Hill, West 9 Mile Road. That's where you can find those locations here in Pensacola. All right, let's get back into it here on the Glass Half Full, taking a look at the AP poll. And if you want to jump in and shout out anything with the AP poll, 850-623-1330. Again, that's 850-623-1330. Texas still at number one. I don't think that's going to change as long as they keep winning. Texas does have a little bit of an interesting matchup this weekend. They'll be on the road taking on Tennessee. So that'll be an interesting game. Top 15 matchup there in that one. Georgia at number two. We already talked about Georgia. Georgia, the thing about the Bulldogs, Yes, they've played an SEC opponent now, but it was Arkansas. So, you know, Arkansas, honestly, I thought Arkansas or Mississippi State would be the one of the worst teams in the SEC. You look at the way Mississippi State's scoring points and beating people now, especially after that win over South Carolina this weekend. I think it's safe to say that that last spot in the SEC might be Arkansas's to lose. So take what you saw from them with a grain of salt. We'll find out a little bit more for Georgia once they start getting into playing teams like the Alabamas. Once they start having some of those matchups happen, if the offense can still just rack up points and have big plays at the rate that they're having them now, then that's when we can really look at this Georgia offense and go, you know what? Those preseason questions we had, not something we really need to worry about anymore. Notre Dame at number three. This is an interesting one. I think this is the one where most people have a little bit of a debate on it because when you look at this team at number three, you know, again, you look at their record, the fact that they're an independent. There's a lot of people that just aren't a fan whenever Notre Dame gets into the top five because of the schedule, because of strength of schedule, because they're an independent, all of that stuff. You've heard all the arguments before why Notre Dame shouldn't be where they're at, depending on whatever it may be at that point in time. But yeah, so there's a lot of people that you know, have some issues with Notre Dame at number three. Ole Miss, after their win at home against LSU, they're going to jump up to number four. So they jump up from number eight to number four. They also get three first place votes, by the way, which is the same exact number that the Georgia Bulldogs got. Indiana coming in at number five. You've got Miami at six. They did get one first place vote. Indiana got four. Ohio State at seven. Bama at eight after their win over Florida State. So Alabama climbing back up into the top 10 after starting at 13 at the beginning of the season in the preseason poll. They've climbed their way back up. BYU continues to win. They're 3-0 on the season. They're going to be at number nine. LSU drops three from number seven to number 10. You got Texas Tech holding strong there at number 11. USC and Penn State are following that at 12 and 13. Tennessee is at 14. Utah, the Utes, at 15. Louisville, with their win over SMU, bumps them into the top 20 with a at 16. Iowa coming in at 17. Michigan at 18. Missouri at 19. Oregon at 20. Florida cracks the top 25 for the first time this season. They come in at 21. SMU comes in at 22. They drop six spots after their loss to Louisville. Texas A&M drops 14 to 23. And then Mississippi State joins Florida in the unranked a week ago, but now ranked, as they're coming in as the number 24 team in the country after their impressive win on the road against South Carolina this past weekend. And then Houston rounds it all out in the top 25 following their loss to Texas Tech on Friday night. So that's your top 25 right now in the AP poll. Again, I mean, we're kind of at that point where take it with a grain of salt of what you see. Kind of, again, we talked about some of these teams where they haven't really gotten into that meat and potatoes of their schedule just yet, where we've seen teams like Ole Miss take on LSU. Alabama is taking on, you know, Florida State. You know, we've seen teams kind of take on some of these big names, but maybe some of those big names aren't necessarily playing as good as we thought they would, you know, like a Florida State or like an Arkansas. So, you know, take where those teams are at right now. Let's wait and let's see. Once they get a little bit more into, like I said, those meat and potatoes of the schedule, that's when we're really going to find out what these teams are made out of. So some matchups I'm looking forward to this weekend in college football. I think we've got some great ones. Obviously, the Argos on the road in Missouri taking on SEMO, Southeast Missouri State. That's going to be a good matchup. Can the Argos bounce back? SEMO's coming off of a win against Central Arkansas. They beat them, I think it's 26 to 8, somewhere around in there. So, you know, SEMO's going to be riding high off of a win coming back home. You know, the Argos are going to be kind of coming into this game. Obviously, we'll find out more probably a little later today about Tyre Davis. And what happened with him there towards the end of the game? Was it just because, you know, was there some kind of injury issue, or was it maybe just score and game situation of why we saw Donovan Leary come into the game for the Argos? Either way, we'll find more out about that. But it's going to be interesting with this matchup. Can the Argos get back in the winning ways? Can they kind of correct some of the things? And I said it in my, I've started doing this every Sunday morning. I post on just about every social media platform that we have here at Sports Radio. I post my takeaways from the game the night before. That way, you know, kind of gives me an opportunity to think a little bit about them, kind of do a personal debrief after the broadcast on Saturday night. And then I can think about it. I can sleep on it. And then Friday morning, I'll come up with anywhere from 6 to 10 takeaways from the game that previous night. And my last takeaway was simply that winning is not fun. Winning is not easy. But when I think back to a lot of the things that happened in this game for UWF against Austin Peay, there's a lot that this coaching staff can teach on, that there's a lot that this team can grow on, and I think we'll see them do that. I think they'll be ready to go for SEMO. So obviously, when talking about games coming up this weekend in college football, I'm excited for, you got to put that Argos game up there at the top. But also, you got Texas-Tennessee. Like I said, number one versus number 14. That's going to be a great matchup. You've got Florida and Ole Miss. Ole Miss first time on the road. Oddly enough, Florida is favored in that game by 1.5. So pretty much you just kind of look at it and say home field is really the difference in that game, at least as far as the way Vegas sees it right now. You've also got, Oklahoma, Georgia. That's going to be an interesting matchup. Even though Oklahoma's kind of fallen out of the top 25, they're 2-1 on the season, had a week off to get ready for this. So that should be a little bit of a lift for the Sooners coming out of that that loss to Michigan a week or so ago. Texas A&M, LSU, that's going to be a nice one. How does LSU bounce back? South Carolina, Alabama. Lenora Sellers has looked great this year. Alabama starting slow. You know, this game being in Tuscaloosa, I think Alabama ultimately pulls it out, but I think who knows what could happen. South Carolina jumped out on Mississippi State and then gave up their lead. What were they up, 16-0 at one point, and then gave that lead up? So we'll see what happens there in that game in Tuscaloosa. But I think, again, it's paramount for Alabama to start fast. Mississippi State welcomes Missouri into Starkville. That could be a problem game for Missouri, because they're going into this game against a Mississippi State team that can score a lot of points. And I mean a lot of points. And then they're looking ahead of saying, oh yeah, next Saturday, we got to go take on Florida and in Como at home. So, you know, I'm not going to label it a trap game, because I think that's a little disrespectful to Mississippi State, as they are now a top 25 team in the country, as they should be. But this is one of those games that Missouri better be ready for, or else they'll walk out of there with a loss and they'll be 3-1 heading into that Florida game instead of 4-0. So we'll see what happens there. Ronald texted in, said, who was more impressive, Chambliss or Shoke? You know what? I got to go Chambliss. I got to go Trinidad. I honestly thought Trinidad would have some issues against that LSU defense, because we saw that LSU defense against Clemson, right? And just how they just completely discombobulated them and just made them look, I mean, let's be honest, they made them look like a JV team out there in week one of the season. I really thought this LSU defense, regardless of being on the road or in Oxford or in Tiger Stadium at home, I thought that they were going to be a lot tougher. And Trinidad just surprised me with the way he played that game. Again, I think the biggest thing for me in this is that if you're Ole Miss, you got to figure out a way to, when you have that type of lead, put the team away. Don't let them battle back and actually make it a ball game, right? So we'll see what happens with that team on the road for the first time this season in Gainesville. I know technically they played Louisville in a neutral site, but this is going to be the first true road game. It's going to be a 2:30 local time kickoff there in the swamp. So again, the running back matchup in that game, I think, is what's really going to decide. I think the first running back to 100 yards between Lacey and Ball, the first running back to 100 yards in that game is probably going to be the team that wins that football game. But to your question, Ronald, I'm going Trinidad Chambliss. I really thought that he looked impressive. Not to take away from Choke, but Trinidad Chambliss looked really good. Looked really good. And every bit, again, I had questions about Ole Miss and Trinidad Chambliss heading into the season about whether the team we saw in the playoffs, like I said at the top of the show, was that a team that just was kind of trying to spite Lane Kiffin for leaving, or are they the real deal? I think they've proven so far through the first 3 weeks that they are most definitely the real deal. We'll go ahead and take another time out. When we come back, we'll get more into detail on that UWF game from Saturday night. Lots of things to talk about from that. We'll talk about it more coming up when we return on the Glass Half Full.
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0: 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Welcome back into the Glass Half Full. I am Jordan Glass. Thank you so much for tuning in on today's show. Obviously, this past weekend, Penn Airfield, the Argos suffering their first loss of the season to Austin Peay, 38-16, the final in that one. Just one of those games where from the start, kind of, we talked about it in the pregame show leading up to the kickoff, that big plays were really kind of how Austin Peay, it's how they made their money, essentially, right? This is a team that lived and died off of the big plays. First game of the season against Gardner-Webb, they kind of didn't get those big plays early on. Gardner-Webb actually built a lead. Then they started getting more of those big plays in the second half. Austin Peay comes back, wins the game. Obviously, week two, they're taking on Vanderbilt, a team in the SEC at the Division I FBS level. There's definitely a mismatch in talent there. But even still, with that mismatch, Austin Peay stuck strong in that game, right? Lost by three touchdowns, but still had opportunities earlier in that game. Then they just absolutely annihilate Morehead State. Again, big play after big play after big play. And first drive of the game for the Argo defense, they come out, force a three and out. Looked like things were going great. But then that second drive for Austin Peay, they hit a big play, leads to a touchdown. Then another big play, then another big play. I was trying to keep counting the game. And before the fourth quarter was over, I already had four big plays tallied. And there was at least three or four more that I didn't account for. So you're looking at anywhere from four to seven big plays allowed in the first half of that game on Saturday night at Penn Air. And against a team like Austin Peay, where that's what they want to do, they want to hit the big plays, you can't allow that number of big plays. You're going to give, and I said this to Brian during the pregame show, they're going to get big plays. They're going to have an opportunity where, you know, their quarterback uses his legs, Chris Parson uses his legs, gets out of the pocket, finds a guy that gets behind the defense downfield, and they're going to get a big play. They're going to find opportunities like that, but you have to limit the amount that's taking place. And the Argos didn't do that very well in the first half. Talked to Coach Nobles at halftime. One of the things he said was that they had guys out of alignment. Guys were not on the right assignments on plays, and that was also hurting them on defense as well, because it was creating openings for the Governors to take advantage of, and you definitely could see that. I think the Governors realized the pre-play recognition that the Argos linebackers have been so strong and so good at throughout the season. I think the Governors used that against that linebacking core, because we saw them on the, was it the rushing touchdown? Who was it that had the rushing touchdown on the, it was around the end of round, I believe. I'm going over the stat sheet right here. I think it was Preston Godfrey. I'm looking at the wrong side. Because when I said Preston Godfrey, I was like, no, that's an Argo player. Hang on, I was looking at the wrong side. There we go. I'm on the right page now. It was Denver Harper. The one carry that he had, 41 yards and a touchdown. It was a beautifully drawn up play where, again, I think the Governors were just using the pre-snap recognition strength of the Argos linebacking core against them. Because it was, a beautifully drawn up play. It's a handoff to, I believe it went to Corey Richardson there on the handoff. And then he just takes a couple of steps and then pitches it on the end around reverse to Denver Harper. And what happened was, on the initial handoff, because that's what the linebackers read, they sucked down into the play. And when they did that, they were out of place, couldn't get crossed back over to the other side of the field to make a play on that little end around reverse that they did. And Denver Harper had a lot of room to just jog his way into the end zone, essentially. So things like that, I think Austin Peay really took advantage of to help them create those big plays. And that was a big problem for this Argo defense. On the offensive side of the ball, I don't think the Argos had a bad approach. I think the game plan was what they wanted to do. I mean, it's what they've always done. And even with talking to Ty Ray, one of the questions I asked Ty Ray when we talked to him ahead of the game on Saturday was, what does this Argo offense need to do? Is it getting more guys like Bright Cannon? Is it getting more guys like TJ Lane, Jake Robinette? Is it getting those guys more involved in different ways? And he said, it's really not that. It's just going out and continuing to execute the way we have the first two games of this season against SIU and then against Central Arkansas. So, you know, the game plan for them, they were not going to wary away from their game plan, and nor should they. Their game plan works. Austin Peay just, again, did a nice job of shutting down that run game. You've got a guy like Tyre Davis back there at the quarterback position. You've got TJ Lane. You've got all the other running backs that you have, like Markell Townsend, who, by the way, Markell Townsend had a great night. 9 carries, 95 yards. Did have a couple of big runs there for the Argos to help set up scoring opportunities. But it's one of those things to where the Austin Peay defense did a nice job of shutting down that read option, right? Where Tyre will put it in the belly of the running back. He'll look up to see what's happening with the defense, and then he'll make his decision of, do I hand it off or do I keep it? And just about every time that happened, Austin Peay had guys in both areas. So it really didn't matter what happened as far as, did they hand it off? Did he keep it? Austin Peay had guys to shut it down immediately. So that took that away early on. And when you take those away early on and all of a sudden it's getting stopped in the backfield, instead of picking up 3-4 yards for you on first down and creating a second and medium, which could lead to a third and short, and then you pick up the first down and the drive keeps going, which is what we've seen the Argos do, and kind of use that as an opportunity to build, then hit a big play. When it's not working and the defense is basically covering both avenues of that read option, and you're losing 2 yards, 1 yard, 3 yards, that's putting you in a second and 11, second and 12, or then pushes you to a third and 13. And then all of a sudden you're behind the chains and it takes you out of the rhythm and it takes you out of the plan of what you wanted to do offensively. And that's what we saw through the maybe quarter and a half of that game there in the first half. And that really allowed Austin Peay to build that lead that they had. Really, I made a comment a moment ago at the top of the show, was talking about the Auburn-Florida game. I said that game was a little bit more separated, had a little bit more distance between the two teams than what the scoreboard actually showed. This, I think, is the opposite. I think this game was a lot closer than what this final score showed. And I know a lot of people are going to hear that and go, dude, it was 38-16. The Argos lost by 22. Yes, they did. Yes, they did. 3 turnovers led to 14 points. One of those turnovers happened within the red zone. There was a fumble within the red zone for the Argos. Gave the ball back to Austin Peay. So if you take that and you say, okay, let's say that fumble doesn't happen. The Argos score a touchdown. And then those other two interceptions, the pick six and then the one that Tyre had in the first quarter where he got hit from behind and it was just a duck floating in the air that got picked off. By the way, I think it was actually that next play or two plays later that that Denver Harper took that reverse in for the touchdown after the interception. So if that doesn't happen, you're looking at a 7-point swing in favor of the Argos and a 14-point swing against Austin Peay. All of a sudden, take 14 points away from Austin Peay, give the Argos a touchdown. If those 3 turnovers don't happen, and I know you're sitting here going, well, if those turnovers don't happen, well, if ifs and buts were candies and nuts or whatever the phrase is, you still have to look at it and say, if the Argos did a better job of taking care of the football, which again was a problem for them, week 0 against SIU, ball security was a big problem for them. They had a fumble and 2 interceptions in this game that led to 14 points. If that doesn't happen, then all of a sudden you're looking at, even with the missed extra point, it's 24-23 Austin Peay, not 38-16. The big plays, the Argos did a nice job. If the Governors had to drive down the field and were not getting big chunk plays or big plays that ultimately went on to be a touchdown at the end of the play, the Argos eventually got stops and forced punts. It was big plays and turnovers that hurt UWF in this game. If those could have been limited and brought down, this game would have been a whole heck of a lot closer than that final score shows. And that's why I say that for this game, I think if you're Coach Nobles and that coaching staff over at UWF, there's a lot of teachable moments. There's a lot of opportunities to grow from this. Moving forward now, looking at the Argos, you take a look at what they have left coming up on the season. They're going to have last weekend. They're going to have Southeast Missouri State, so SEMO this weekend. Then again, it gets into that tougher part of the stretch where you're going to have some interesting teams like Abilene Christian, Tarleton State. Those teams are coming up, Eastern Kentucky as well. And then you have West Owl, West Georgia in the mix in there as well. West Georgia struggling so far early in the season. So who knows what that game will look like by the time we get to it there on November 21st. But either way, there's still a lot left for this Argo team to accomplish and play for this year. Look, playoffs were never in the picture. That was never something that was going to happen. This was going to be more of a statement season of, hey, you guys need to actually be considerate and understand that we're a legitimate football program here in West Florida, and you should treat us accordingly. And I think for the most part, they've done a good job of that. Like I said, the turnovers, the big plays, that's really what hurt them on Saturday night. If you can limit those moving forward, defense does a better job of cleaning some things up. This Argo team will be just fine. They'll be just fine. They've got plenty winnable games left on their schedule. Should still manage to get a respectable season out of 2026. Despite this loss, it's the first loss of the season. Argos will be just fine. We'll come back, wrap things up on today's show, coming up right after this.
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0: 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Welcome back into the Glass Half Full as we are wrapping up today's show. Thank you so much for tuning in. Obviously, tonight we've got Monday Night Football. That is going to be a lot of fun, of course, as we look ahead to tonight's game. You've got, I just had it here in front of me. You've got the Giants and the Rams, two teams that started off the season complete opposite of what we thought that they would. The Rams look terrible in Australia. Of course, don't fly to a game that you got to play in Australia like the day before you're supposed to play it, which essentially turns out to be you land the morning of the game. That's not a good idea. I expect the Rams to look a little bit better. They've had some time to kind of get their legs back under them. I'm going to go Rams tonight over the Giants. Rams at home. I think that plays a big difference in it as well. So I'm going Rams over Giants, getting their first win of the season. That's going to do it for today's show. Thank you so much for tuning in. We'll have more tomorrow.
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19: It's Reaction Monday on Westwood One Sports. Here's Black and Abdallah.
20: News from about 30 minutes ago in the NFL, Tom Pelissero reporting that Bears quarterback Caleb Williams avoided any major injury to his hamstring Sunday. Tests confirmed today. The team isn't even ruling him out for next Monday's game against the Eagles, sources tell The Ringer and Netflix. So that's Tom Pelissero about 30 minutes ago. A sigh of relief in Chicago per Pelissero, and I agree with that, as it looked pretty bad yesterday as the Vikings beat the Bears 9-3. And Abdallah, as we react to week two in the NFL, Reaction Monday here on the Black and Abdallah Show, is the season already over for three contenders? The odds say yes. Could major changes be on the way? You know, we joked about it heading into the weekend that if you start 0-2, there is a major chance that you miss the playoffs. It's about 90% miss rate. You start the season 0-2, you almost guarantee yourself you're not making the playoffs unless something crazy happens. There are three teams that had high expectations going into the season that have started the season 0-2. And one of them specifically probably have the two worst losses you could probably pin on a team. Maybe the entire season.
21: Yeah.
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10: 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The Giants are coming off a big win in head coach John Harbaugh's debut. The Rams hope to bounce back from their disappointing loss in Australia. 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
4: 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Stanley from New York owed $93,000. The IRS placed a levy on his bank account. Coast One released the levy and settled with the IRS for $2,000. Mark in Michigan owed $225,000.
5: Bell! And we have breaking news in the NFL. Vikings head coach Kevin O'Connell has announced that Kyler Murray has cleared the concussion protocol and will start Sunday against Tampa Bay in Tampa Bay. So Kyler Murray back. The Vikings 2-0. They win two games in the division with Carson Wentz playing the majority of the first game and then all of yesterday. And the Vikings win a game scoring 9 points. Against the Chicago Bears, Kyler Murray will be back as the starting quarterback for the Vikings this upcoming week. That's the latest news. Kevin O'Connell just confirmed that to the media in Minneapolis.
6: Yeah, on the road against the Bucs this week. Should be a good game for them. And then they face the Dolphins and the Saints. So, look, he was close to coming back this week against the Bears. He was limited in practice. He was still in meetings. And then they announced, Thursday or Friday that it was going to be Carson Wentz. But, you know, Kyler Murray was still doing some of the things in practice. It was never, you know, that he was completely sitting out or away from the team, because sometimes when you're not in those meetings and you're not able to go to the facility, that's when it's really bad. But he was still around the team. He was still in the facility. So it felt like it was just going to be, if he missed any time at all, it was just going to be 1 week and then be immediately cleared for the next week, which is exactly what happened.
5: And we are taking reactions and your reactions at call or text us at 310-840-4910. We're looking at the games yesterday. There were 14 games. We had 14 questions going into the weekend. How many of those questions were answered? We now move to the afternoon games. Did Denver, Raj, did they figure something out offensively? That was the conversation we had on Friday heading into this matchup, Jacksonville at Denver.
7: It was, fellas. I asked you guys on Friday, are the Broncos really as bad as they looked on Monday night? And I think we got our answer. They were not that bad. The defense tackled again. Jalen Waddle exploded at 138 yards receiving in the game. They win the game. They come from behind again to beat the Jaguars and move to 1-1.
5: Yeah, and I agree. And you know what? That's what good football

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0: showed a focus group. In fact, many focus groups. We asked them to react to this, and then we asked them to react to this. And what we showed these focus groups were your submissions. And said, if you had a radio show, there was a TV show, there was a stream, and during the breaks, you had the following roll through until the host came back on live. What do you like better? This, which is your submissions on chat, or just a still that said the Jim Rome show. We'll be back in a minute. And we showed both those things to them, chat. And do you know what they told us? You know what the research told us? You know what the focus group said? Overwhelmingly, they prefer the Rome logo, the Jim Rome show. We'll be right back. It wasn't even close. So if it were close, say we're even, I don't know, 60-40 against you, I'd be fighting for you. I'd be fighting for you. But the research was so overwhelming that the Rome show, the static Rome show that didn't have any of your submissions, that the focus groups prepare or prefer that by such an overwhelming margin, I don't know that I'm going to bring back your chats. Honestly. Sorry.
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0: for it. I paid for it. It's good research. You're ignored by your wife and your kids, and now this. Wow, bro. Things are not going well for you. JRD 816 clone. Out this research firm. Doing faulty focus groups. I don't need to. It's an extremely reputable firm in our industry. Used by many. Eric in Florida. Ask your focus group about the Rat Fam. I don't need to. I've given them plenty of data and samples of your work, quote unquote.
1: Take that for data.
0: I don't need to ask them about the Rat Fam or the Piece of Crap Fam or anything else. Fidel Lopez, 5133. Jim, how do I get in your focus group? It's a focus group. I'm not letting you clones in the focus group because you all say, oh, it's incredible. Listen, you act like I'm not subjecting you to anything that I haven't been subjected to. I've been in this business a long, long time. Believe me, focus groups have dissected and torn apart this show and me personally. I know it hurts. You're just not used to it. You've never been subjected to it. I have. I know. I'm not subjecting you to anything that I have not been subjected to myself. It never feels good, but it's important, and it's legit. And forget me shots. War, soulless ginger clones against focus groups. Don't hate the focus group. Don't hate the messenger. Don't hate the focus group. Look in the mirror. If your submissions were better, maybe we would have gotten different information back from the focus groups. At 24-inch dubs, you telling me focus groups didn't like fart and monkey jokes? Basically, the research that I got back from them, they didn't like anything you had to say.
2: Life's tough, but it's tougher when
0: not just those two things. It was so overwhelming. It was like a bat to my head. They don't, I hate to say this, chat, they don't like you. Not only your submissions, they don't like you. Like, they were getting kind of heated about it. Like, they were starting to take it personally. I can't even read this guy's handle. Part of the problem. I can't read your handles. And neither could they. Rome, you're showing the focus groups the wrong takes. Oh, that's the problem. I had to sift through and sort out the good takes from the bad takes. You know what I just did? I just ran it on a loop. I just subjected them to all of it. At MeTube-er, Rome had to take break takes out back and old yeller it. I didn't have to. I didn't want to, but I had to find out. And I found out. Stucknut, what are we supposed to do during break takes now? Take a break? No. You know what you can do?
3: Break.
0: You can refine whatever it is you're working on. Or you know what you can do? You can look at that screen that says The Jim Rome Show. Back in a minute. The focus groups did, and they liked it. Or on those rare break takes where we show a reset of an interview, you can see that because maybe you had missed it. And Mach Moda, Rome, obviously, that slappy focus group doesn't know who we are or even who the hell you are. They're hurting, not helping, Rome. I understand this stings. I understand you don't like being told that your content is not very good. You know what, though? Here's the thing. I've been trying to set you straight for a long, long time, and it's not working. You needed to hear it from somebody else. You ever see this in life? You're not hearing it from me, obviously. So I went to an objective third party. And I said, listen to them. You're not listening to me. You don't give a damn what I have to say. Fine. I'm going to farm it out to an objective third party. And the third party has spoken. The third party likes the static screen better. That one. If you're watching on the screen, Rome, the Jim Rome Show. We'll be right back. I'm not taking chat away. You're more than welcome to do it. But you're not entitled. You know, the problem is you're entitled. I was just going to say, it's not your inalienable right to be a part of the Break Takes. I'll even use you on the show. But man, don't be so greedy with the real estate. I'm going to give you a chance to earn your way back to the Break Takes. How about that? But the focus group has spoken. Juan is in Maui. Clones do not understand focus groups are made of people who are actually smart and with good taste. Thank you, Juan. Thank you. Paulie in Baldwin Park. Jimmy, can you tell your focus groups to give it another 2 weeks before removing Break Takes? Well played.
1: 2 weeks!
0: No, I gave them many weeks of watching. They've had their 2 weeks. That's the thing. Jim, Break Takes were doomed from the beginning. The show mantra has always been more Rome and less clone is good for the show. Craig in Idaho, war team content. Man, they just keep coming. Gary in Central Ohio, Romy, I for one commend you for relying on analytics when deciding what you show on the Break Takes. I will be thinking of you when we hang our analytical NBA championship banner next month. Signed, Gary Atkinson. Kenny Atkinson, I mean. Gary in Central Ohio. It's not the same thing, man.
2: Analytically?
0: It's not the same thing.
3: So we have data you guys don't have.
0: I'm not making it up. I actually do have data that y'all don't have. I'm just saying, I kept saying, do better, do better, do better. I need more, I need more. I need to fix that part of the show. And it didn't get better. So I'm like, okay, maybe it's me. Maybe I'm jaded. Maybe I'm not giving them enough credit. I'm going to go to an independent party. Focus groups. I'm going to show this to somebody else. A lot of it. And it did not resonate. Clones, you don't even want to know what the score was. You don't even want to know what the reaction was. You don't even want to know what the comments were. I'm just saying it did not go well for you. I'm trying to protect you, clones, all right? So instead of pushing back and getting all outraged about it, I'm trying to protect you from what they actually said, because what they actually said was not pretty. All right, so let's just keep moving. Let's just keep moving. All right, still ahead. Your telephone calls, your reaction. Jeff Brom coming up at 2:20. Monday is an ATP day. How about the Ask the Pros? I've got more thoughts on the NFL. I've got thoughts specifically on the Bucks. I can't believe my guy Baker Mayfield lost to the creep. The Monken acting like he won a Super Bowl, throwing F-bombs around, stomping off. All of that still ahead.
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0: the toughest opponents we could every year. He got his players to believe they were better than they were because he talked it. And not only did we practice hard and do all that, but he talked it. And he verbally said things that got our team to think, oh, well, maybe we can do this. I just think being a head football coach entails a lot of things, but you got to get your team to believe that they can perform at the highest level. You got to get your team to perform that they can beat the toughest teams in the country. And if you don't have that belief, you have no chance of winning. So I think that was definitely instilled in us through him, and it was a great quality that he had that really helped him elevate the play of his football team.
1: Yeah, but Jeff, what comes first, the belief or the win? Will they believe without having the win, or do they need the belief to get the win?
0: Well, you would be shocked. If you believe you can get things done, you're going to win football games. And then that just, it's shown up throughout my career as a player, as a coach. You know, if you go into it believing you can win, you have an aggressive approach, you don't back down, You can win football games. This is a competitive college football landscape now with the transfer portal, with NIL. So while there's still some elite football teams, there's a whole lot of parity. And on any given day, as you can see across the country, anybody can step up and win. So you have to believe first. But if you do, you can achieve whatever you want.
1: Is that not life advice? I mean, you have to believe in you, and you have to believe in your dream. You have to believe in your vision. You have to have belief, period, no matter who you are or what you do, sports or otherwise. Is that not accurate?
0: Well, it's the ultimate team sport, and without question, it teaches you things beyond the game, how to be a great teammate, how to step up when your number's called, how to perform, how to be there when your teammates maybe getting all the notoriety and all the accolades, but still be a positive influence. All those things matter in football. And then it's a tough, physical, intense game. You have to have a lot of passion to play. That's why it's unique, but it really teaches all these guys life lessons that will last throughout their entire career.
1: Jeff, before I let you go, not to get into the money aspect, but you just said something interesting, that you have to believe and still be a part of it, even though somebody else is getting the accolades. Yeah, that's one thing. Money is another. How do you make sure that everybody's still on the same page when there are guys making a lot more than other guys?
0: Well, that's where we're at in college football. And I just think for us, we try to be as fair as we can with our players when we're trying to make those decisions. It's not all perfect. You know, sometimes people are in the transfer portal and they got all these other things going on. If you want to get in the ball game, you got to participate at a certain level. And other times you say, you know what, we're not going to go to that extreme. We're going to move on. So you try to balance it, be honest with your guys, the guys on your team that have played for you, that are coming back, you try to reward them and take care of them. And then once that part's over, you move on. And I think they know once that's over, the best players are going to play. It doesn't matter who's getting paid, what, we're going to put the best guys out there to help us give us the best chance to win, that are great teammates no matter what. And I think that's important that they realize that we're all here to win. And whether you're walk-on or whether you're the highest paid player on the team, if you're not producing, practicing hard, you're not going to be on the field.
1: Jeff Brohm joining us. One last thought. So you moved up 7 spots. I know you've already turned the page. You got Wake Forest coming up next. Jake Dickert is a guy that's been coming on this show for a number of years, like you have as well. We know that he can rebuild programs, good coach. We saw what he did at Washington State. We saw that he won 9 games last year at Wake Forest. What's your early read on the challenges that the Demon Deacons are going to present?
0: Oh, he's done a great job. I mean, really a great job to step in there, win 9 games the first year, beat SMU, beat Virginia at Virginia, beat Mississippi State in the bowl game in his first year. Okay, that's a great accomplishment. If you watch his team, they play hard. They're disciplined. They don't make a lot of mistakes. They're in the right spot. He's got an athletic quarterback. I tell you what, he's done a great job. So it'll be a challenge. Luckily, we have him at home. Hopefully, our crowd's into it. But we're going to have to play well. We're going to have to coach well and prepare well this week. And if not, it's going to be a long Saturday for us.
1: Jeff, I appreciate that we called you again. You didn't send me directly to voicemail since we spoke just several weeks back, but it was such a big win, and your team looks so great doing it. I had to take a shot, man. I appreciate you so much.
0: Thanks, Jim. Keep up the great work.
1: You too. Jeff Brohm joining us. I mean that. Jeff was on like within the last 2 months, but I was fired up seeing how well his team played against SMU. I'm like, you know what? I got to try. And he said yes. So he is long. Louisville and Jeff Brohm have both. In fact, Jeff Brohm's always had a great relationship with the show, always been great to us. So I want to thank him and them for that. And that's a really interesting game, Louisville and Wake Forest. And I love that he had that kind of respect for Jake Dickert. It's a great coach, another great jungle guy. All right, we'll take a short time out. I need some ATPs, if you don't mind. Ask the pros. 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
3: It sure feels like the Chiefs are back. After KC beat Indy, Andy Reid's crew is 2-0. Sorry, other teams. It looks like the Chiefs weren't done. They just took a year off. Westwood One Sports.
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5: 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The Giants are coming off a big win in head coach John Harbaugh's debut. The Rams hope to bounce back from their disappointing loss in Australia. 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

0: at one particular time.
1: As we mentioned, Kyler Murray might be available to the Vikings again as they go to Tampa Bay next week. Moving on. The New Orleans Saints go to Baltimore, and once again, we're looking at Tyler Shough with a comeback win, which is now tied for fourth most in Saints history, and he's only in his second season, and he barely played the back half of last season. This is incredible stuff and fortitude for a young quarterback and Tyler Shough to go to Baltimore and do this. So what do you make of what the Saints have done in the first 2 weeks?
0: I think it's the story of the year, especially right now. It's early in the season, but I think this is a team that is playing with a lot of confidence. Tyler's playing with a heck of a lot of confidence right now, and really just playing smart football. And he's not listening. I can tell you right now, he's not listening to the outside media, the outside world saying they can't do this, they can't do that. He's supposed to be this. He's not that. Listen, they've just focused internally, and having this type of confidence right now within this organization really catapults them moving forward. And just thinking about what he's done, I mean, I know Drew Brees is the man in New Orleans. When you talk about New Orleans quarterbacks, Drew Brees is the guy. But this kid is really executing this offense at a high level. He did a great job going into Baltimore, which is hard to do.
1: And tough to go for the Ravens.
0: Exactly.
1: Totally.
0: Hard for the Ravens.
1: Totally. Tough go at home, too, in front of a home crowd. They're up 14-3, and they let the Saints creep back in. Now, they were without Jacoby Lane and Zay Flowers for Lamar Jackson's offense. But what do you make about how their energy just petered out so early in the season in the second half?
0: Yeah, it's a head-scratcher, you know. And really, too, in the second half, you look at Derrick Henry and what they did offensively. They kind of almost took the ball out of his hands, which is kind of what Lamar needs. Lamar needs that guy running the football, and that's what opens up a lot of things. We saw that in week one, but taking the ball out of Derrick's hands for whatever reason, especially with the lead, and really not executing at a high level. So, a little bit of a head scratcher in that second half. But again, I think Jesse Minter's going to get it straightened out, and they'll be fine as the young season, early.
1: Perhaps they miss John Harbaugh, who is in the building tonight at SoFi Stadium with the Giants to take on the L.A. Rams. Dare I say, I'm Jamie Erdahl, that's Doug Peterson. I forgot how awesome the Mariachi Rams band is, honestly. We've been hearing them during warm-ups. They are perfection. Just ahead, we're in SoFi Stadium ahead of Giants-Rams. For the first time, we are going to check in with a couple of gentlemen that sit about 3 feet to my right now, and Kevin Harlan and Kurt Warner. This is Westwood One's coverage of the National Football League.
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